0: 11 bombs in those 33 AAA games. He's knocked in 4-1. Hell, he's stolen 7 bases last season. You know, a guy that did see considerable action at various stops, you know, including, again, at the AAA level. I had a 19-19 campaign in 67 games played. So pretty impressive overall skill set with the size, the speed, the power. It's all about, will the patience transfer, you know, nicely to the next level, and will he be able to lay off some of the Major League Baseball level off-speed junk that is typically thrown? But yeah, enormous upside for the number 6 ranked prospect, according to Fangraphs. So yeah, I'm excited to see him as well. And it's downright ridiculous when you think of that 6'7", 6'7", and Giancarlo's what, 6'5"? That's just stupid.
1: Yeah, well, I think Judge, technically, maybe this is with cleats on. I don't know if, Judge is 6'7". With cleats, he's like 6'9". And then, yeah, Giancarlo Stanton, he's either 6'5 or 6'6". Let's see, they got him listed at 6'6". So maybe just a tick under 6'7". But yeah, you'll have 6'6", 6'7", 6'7". Bellinger ain't too shabby himself. He's like 6'3", 6'4". I mean, man, Yankees, everything's bigger in New York, Brad. I know you know that. All right, we'll take a short break. 310-840-4910. They say everything's bigger in Texas, but the Yankees will beg to differ. Take a short break. When we come back, the biggest football news of the day, including the Atlanta Falcons quarterback competition, might be closer than we thought. And also, what kind of shape is Travis Hunter going to be in into 2026 after a rookie season that was looking really, really good, got cut short by injury? He's Brad Evans. I'm Pat Boyle. This is BetMGM Tonight here on Westwood One Sports.
2: 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Stroud. 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
1: I have to excuse me. 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I'm Pat Boyle. 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Just place an anytime goal scorer wager, and if your guy scores 3+ goals, a hat trick, during that game, you'll win a share of $10,000 in bonus bets. Let's get you a quick playoff scoreboard update here on the ice. The Carolina Hurricanes have jumped back out in front of the Philadelphia Flyers. It's 2-1, under a minute left to go in the second period. Jalen Chatfield on a shorthanded goal puts the Hurricanes up 2-1. You know how bad the Flyers' power play is? Well, it was dead last, actually, this year. Statistically speaking, it was the worst. Dead last in all hockey, 32nd in terms of power play percentage. Pitiful. And not only can they not score on the power play, they give goals up on their power play. They give goals up on it. They gave up a shorty. And then as I grabbed that frozen ice cream treat, I went downstairs. My girlfriend, Corinne, you know, I live in Philly, big Philly sports fan, was rubbing it in her face all last night about the Knicks winning game 2. We're a house divided right now. I went down, I was watching a little bit of it because I got the NBA playoffs on my screen. And they just had a 5-on-3. Couldn't score on the 5-on-3. Couldn't score on the power play after they got the 5-on-3 ended and they had just a traditional power play. They couldn't do that. And then immediately after, they put the Hurricanes on the power play. Hurricanes are going to start the third period with about a minute and 10 seconds of a power play, up 2-1 against the Flyers. I mean, Philadelphia, they're just shooting themselves in the foot. Shooting themselves right in the foot. Can't happen. I mean, they're probably going to get swept unless they have a final stand here in the third period. Let's get you a baseball scoreboard update because, again, it has gone final with the Pistons and the Cavs. I got plenty of thoughts, and to get you all of them in detail, it's going to have to wait for the top of the hour. But the Pistons do win game 2, 107-97. Again, I got complete post-game thoughts, post-game reaction coming at the top of the hour. But we do our daily segment, Let's Go Shrieking, here on BetMGM Tonight, where everybody on the crew goes around, we go around, and we pick at least – I would pick one hitter to get a hit. And there was only 2 games to pick from. And so Brad and I, we are waiting for the Padres and the Cardinals game to start in about 10 minutes from now. I've got Miguel Andujar. Brad's got Manny Machado. But Combs and Monty, they got in on the action on the Red Sox and Rays game. It's right now Tampa Bay leads at 8-4 going to the bottom of the 9th. One of them had Wilson Contreras. One of them had Willy Abreu. Monty had Wilson Contreras, and he is 1-for-4. He just singled in the bottom of the 8th an inning ago, and Combs has Willy Abreu, and he singled back in the 3rd inning. So 2-for-2, Monty hits on Wilson Contreras, Combs hits on Willy Abreu. So we're looking good. We're halfway home to a 4-for-4 sweep for the boys. Combs now starts a new streak. He's 15 out of 20 since we started this segment, and he's on a 1-game streak. And Monty is now, I believe, 17 for 19 with Wilson Contreras. Let me go ahead and update this. Monty now 17 out of 19. He's only missed twice. And his streak is now up to 2 in a row. But it was our video producer, Michael Montgomery, Monty, who started off with 14 consecutive correct picks on Let's Go Streaking. So he's up to 2 in a row now. So again, all eyes turn to Miguel Andujar and Manny Machado. And those odds on BetMGM, we always give you the odds in case you want to parlay them all together, because we have pulled off the 4 for 4. We did it 4 times in a week and a half span. It's been a bit. It's been over a week since we did it, but 3-1 on these tonight. So we're rooting for Miggy Andujar, and we're rooting for Manny Machado. But it's been a hell of a week for the Chicago Cubs. It's been a hell of a 2 weeks. I know I'm surrounded by Cubs fans on this show. Again, the way they beat down the Cincinnati Reds tonight, earlier today in Wrigley, they were up 8-0, basically before you could blink. And then try to make it interesting in the ninth. I think Cincinnati actually did have bases loaded in the ninth inning in an 8-3 game. But the Cubs hold on. They sweep 4 in a row from the Cincinnati Reds. And you got the Chicago Cubbies right now, winners of 9 in a row, winners of 18 out of their last 21, and winners of 15 in a row at home. It's their longest home game winning streak since 1935. And they now scored over 200 runs this season. Only 3 other teams can say that. The Yankees, the Braves, and believe it or not, the Nationals, who would be a damn good team themselves if they could actually freaking pitch. Because the Nationals are the only team in baseball to score more than 200 runs and give up more than 200 runs. So again, you got Cardinals Padres coming up in just a couple of minutes. We'll keep you posted on Andujar and Machado. But when we come back, we'll kick off the final hour with another classic playoff meltdown from James Harden. I am going to blast him when we return. I'm Pat Boyle. This is BetMGM Tonight.
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15: A Better Life with Dr. Sanjay Gupta.
16: We are finally starting to learn more things we can do to keep our brains sharp as we age. A lot of people think crossword puzzles or Sudoku might do the trick, but the science doesn't really bear that out. What one recent study found, though, was that a certain type of brain training seems to have a significant impact on cognition as we get older. It wasn't memory or even problem-solving tasks that moved the needle. It was an interactive computerized game that tested the ability to recognize two separate images in faster and faster sequences. It's what we call a task of divided attention, in which you don't have a conscious strategy on how to improve. That's according to the study's lead author. You're just trying to do the best you can to figure out how to divide your attention. Now, the game in this study was called Double Decision. If you want to find it and try it out yourself. I'm Dr. Sanjay Gupta, helping you live a better life.
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1: Welcome on back. 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I'm Pat Boyle. Phone number to join the show, 310-840-4910. That's 310-840-4910. Let's get you a scoreboard update here. I just went off on James Harden. Another disaster class in the postseason from James Harden as the Pistons beat the Cavaliers 107-97 to take a 2-0 series lead. Right now, Lakers hanging around. Thunder, I think, have led by double digits already twice in this game. And the Lakers have gotten it right back within striking distance both times. Right now, it's 33-28. OKC leads the Lakers with 9.5 minutes left to go in the second quarter. Thunder dominated game one and won by 18. Right now, for the Lakers, it's LeBron leading them again. 8 points, 2 rebounds, 2 assists. And Rui Hachimura has got 8 points on a couple of three-pointers. Meanwhile, for OKC, balanced attack. SGA's got 8 points to lead them. But then A.J. Mitchell, who is starting in place of J-Dub, along with Isaiah Hartenstein.

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1: At the Denton Day on Twitter. 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We will do a little bit of weird but true, including a weird but true that happens to involve one LeBron James. So we will get to that momentarily. We got a couple more calls that we want to squeeze in, though. Ryan in Ontario wants to jump in, defend his Canadian king. Ryan, what's up, man?
2: Hey, how are you doing today, pal? How are you?
1: I'm doing good, man. I'm doing good. Hope you are, too.
2: Oh, pretty well. I want to give love to SGA. He's from Toronto, Ontario. I just can't wait for LeBron to retire, to be honest. Like, he's 42, can't play back-to-back. His son, Bronny, should not even be in the NBA because his dad drafted him. That's my grand opinion. So,
1: I appreciate it. I think Bronny got some minutes tonight. Not a lot of minutes tonight. He got a whopping two. Did have an assist, though. Made the box score. There you go, Bronny. It does stun me that people are still, like, upset about the Bronny thing. I couldn't care. I have to be honest. Did somebody potentially lose out on an opportunity?

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0: basketball, like they can't control the CFP. It's own thing. With the basketball tournament, you can control that. And you still chose to prioritize fixing something that nobody wanted fixed, as opposed to maybe other issues that you have in your sport. But coming up next, we'll pivot sports and we'll go to Founders Park because there is one last home SEC baseball series. Alabama is in town. What do we think about them? What does Monty Lee think about them? We'll discuss that coming up next.
1: Wow, what a play. The Game Network. Columbia, Charleston, Florence, and Myrtle Beach.
2: Since that win at Clemson by the Gamecocks, things haven't gone well. 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
3: 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A 79-62 win for the Gamecocks. Like I said, you won't keep them off the floor tonight. The students come rushing onto the court, and South Carolina celebrates the victory.
2: Now that's some good feels right there.
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12: 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Pinterest is a huge platform. 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The report found a shift from the iPad kid era to now, when parents are actually more interested in real-world adventures and hands-on activities. The Global Trends and Insights lead at Pinterest told us, families are thoughtfully designing childhoods rooted in creativity, intention, and meaningful experiences. One psychologist we spoke to said he sees this as a reflection of parents' desire to build core capacities in their children. Resilience, curiosity, self-regulation, empathy. These things don't grow automatically, but are built through lived experience. I'm Dr. Sanjay Gupta, helping you live a better life.
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0: station, make sure he's atoned, which he said he has. I'll take him for that. But we just have to figure out what's going to be the steps forward from that. Once we get past that, then we can get to everything else.
1: And then we can get to the resume portion, too. I mean, George Washington was where he started. He's been a head coach in college baseball since 1997. Done this for a while. Was at George Washington from 97 to 2004. Took them to an NCAA tournament. Didn't make it out of the regional. Coached at New Orleans, the Privateers.
0: Okay.
1: From 2005 to 2009, went to two NCAA tournaments, didn't get out of the regional, and finally got out of the regional for the first time at Wake Forest in 2017 when he went to a super. But when you look at the resume, does it scream South Carolina? I like what he does when it comes to pitching development, and I think he would be an automatic plus if he were the coach here, is the ceiling, which the consistent ceiling, the consistent body of work. High enough to get fans excited about the hiring of Tom Walter?
0: I don't think so. I think he's obviously an attractive candidate, and he's somebody that might raise the floor of the program, but I don't know if he raises the ceiling of the program. And what our expectations are, we keep thinking about ceiling. How high can this program get? How far can we go? And he also reminded me in other news, talking about candidates who were in the coaching cycle last time, I don't know if you saw this, and we haven't discussed it, but Chris Godwin is retiring after this year.
1: Yeah, he's going to retire at ECU.
0: He was one of the names that was in the conversation, very hot on the board. I wonder what his thoughts about coaching were. Would that have changed if he would have gotten this job, or was he already at the end? Those are all conversations that you know, what if you can play those sort of games, whatever. But I think we should do an exercise where we go back and look at what the coaches whose names were on the hot board last time, what and where they are now.
1: And Tom Walter would certainly be on that list, because that was, from my understanding, somebody who did have a lot of interest in this job. So I think when it comes to, you know, yesterday, when it comes to talking about Mark Wazikowski, it'd be like, can you get him to come to the East Coast, right? He is a West Coast guy. Could you get him to come to the East Coast? But Tom Walter, you don't have that discussion. This would be a coach who I think would appreciate the upgrade and resources given to him. Now, Wake Forest, I think, has maybe given him more than I would expect Wake Forest to give somebody. And they use that state-of-the-art pitching lab, one of the reasons why they are a good developmental college baseball program for pitchers. I think his ability to utilize that could develop pitchers in the SEC. The ACC is a very good league. It is a really good league. And he was able to turn a lot of players into really good pitchers. Pitching does matter a ton. I think that's one of those things that you have to take into account of. That is one thing that will improve when he gets here. How much can the rest of the roster, when it comes to your lineup, be able to improve if he comes here? A lot of things to take into consideration. I would still consider him, but I don't know if he is my first choice this time.
0: Not like top
1: he would
0: tier.
1: Have been. Like he would have been last time. Now, for me personally, I would be cool with that hire. I know a lot of South Carolina fans would be underwhelming, but I think if I'm changing my expectation of what I want this program to be year in and year out, which is even if you aren't the program you used to be, I still think you should be a 1 or a 2 seed in the NCAA tournament in your regional every single year, he would do that. I do think he would at least get you that.
0: Mm-hmm.
1: To me, it would be a safe hire, even if it isn't maybe the splashiest or the sexiest that you could get makes you think that.
0: That's the word that came to my mind. It wouldn't necessarily be very sexy,
1: yeah.
0: But it'd be safe.
1: It'd be safe. And I don't think there's any problem with looking at that and approaching any type of hire if it is safe, as long as it plays out that way. But coming up next, we had a sweep warning in the last segment. Well, we have to issue another warning, and it's a dork warning, because there is a certain former college football coach who wants to get back in the game. He needs to improve his likability, and he's consulting AI. Sounds strange, doesn't it? Well, we'll tell you who it is, and it's probably the person you're thinking of coming up next here in the early game.
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9: A Better Life with Dr. Sanjay Gupta.
10: In recent years, scientists have really dialed up the urgency to understand PFAS, sometimes referred to as forever chemicals because of how long they take to break down. The latest study found these chemicals may be aging men in their 50s and 60s a bit faster than men who are younger or older or women of any age. Experts we talked to said the accumulation of PFAS may lower testosterone levels in men, impair sperm quality, and increase risks of testicular and kidney cancer. Women, it seems, just seem to be able to clear PFAS faster. Now, whether you're a man or a woman, trying to limit your exposure is a great idea. Three ways to do that. Filter your drinking water. Don't use non-stick cookware like Teflon, and avoid fast food packaging, which are sometimes coated with these chemicals. I'm Dr. Sanjay Gupta, helping you live a better life.
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0: When I say the word likability, does former Cincinnati, Notre Dame, and LSU football coach Brian Kelly come to mind?
1: Well,
2: no.
0: What about his family?
1: I just kind of think maybe.
2: Glad to be here with my family.
0: I would love to know what his agent said to him after that and said, dude.
2: You got the job already.
0: You already got the job. I know, you know, the running for governor theory that every SEC coach has to act like they're running for governor still in play even once you get hired. But, buddy, were you trying to do a Forrest Gump out there? Was that what you were trying to do?
1: That was so bad. Cringe worthy.
0: I couldn't believe it happened. I thought somebody, you know what, modified the voice.
2: Though that
0: bit.
2: Was cringeworthy. I would position that him doing the funky Watusi
1: on the circle
2: of the 360 camera
0: video.
2: That was tough.
1: Yeah.
0: Was that worse than him totally butchering the old John McKay quote of
2: there was that one too.
0: The execution line.
2: Uh-huh.
0: Where somebody asked former Buccaneers coach Sean McKay when they're in the midst of a losing season about his team's execution in the game, and he goes, I'm in favor of it.
2: Mm-hmm.
0: Ends up being funny or whatever. He tries to do the line after Notre Dame gets beat, or they barely beat Florida State, I think. And he goes, I would be in favor of my team's execution with nothing else before that. That's the only thing he brought up. So you're watching that interview, you're like, wait a minute, what?
2: Yeah, and also he made the mistake of forgetting that John McKay was a likable character. So there are things he can say that you can't because we don't like you.
0: That you cannot get away with. John McKay can get away with that. Brian Kelly, you cannot. All he has to do is consult us, right? And we could say, we just avoid these certain things. But
2: Well, before you get there, you know, remember, we've already learned via reporting that he's already consulted DC marketing firms about Baton Rouge. We forgot about that. So he's already tried that route.
1: Yep.
2: So he did that. Now he's going to go a step further. Continue, Elijah.
0: Well, that would involve asking humans how to be a human.
2: Slightly human. Barely.
0: Barely, but nonetheless, fits the qualifications on paper of being human. Reportedly, he told USA Today's John Bryce and Blake Topmeyer, quote, every day I'm trying to do my due diligence using Claude and AI, asking questions to build some of those answers that I think can be helpful for me as I get in front of an athletic director, end quote.
1: There, you know, there's a lot of things that AI, ChatGPT, Claude can help you with.
0: Yes, very helpful tool.
1: Very helpful tool in so many ways. But I don't think it will ever find you a personality.
0: No, I wouldn't consult it on how to be a person.
1: No.
0: Because they're not people.
1: No.
0: They have brains like people.
1: Wow, he's a dork.
0: Learns like people. But at some point, you have to have some sort of uncanny valley in your head that tells you this is not a person. And the things that you need to do, like, has anybody ever told him just to be himself? Or have people known him enough to be like, maybe don't?
2: That's what I'm wondering. I'm wondering if...
1: Who is he?
2: That's the question. Because I wonder if there's something behind all that where it's like, oh man, if you would just be yourself, you'd be okay. Or is he hiding something that we... Absolutely. Because at every stop, the thing that was the worst part about him being fired mid-season, as we pointed out here, is that when he was fired, nobody said anything. Not former players, not current players. Nobody in his orbit said, like, oh, they did my dog wrong. Well, I'm sorry, one person did, his son, who was playing on the team. One person came to his defense, and I guess that's great if you and your son have a relationship, cool, but...
0: I hope so. For your sake, I hope so.
2: It's not a guarantee, though, so I'm going to give him a point for that. But nobody else said anything about this person. And that if a coach gets fired midseason, you will always see someone come to their defense.
0: Yeah.
2: Nobody said anything. Not from the past, not from the future, not from the present. Nothing.
0: I've had coaches that I've loved that have moved on to greater things and have done really good things at head coaches at maybe other schools. And I'm always shooting them a text, or I will quote tweet whatever their successes are, and I'll pump them up.
1: Mm-hmm.
0: Shout out Coach Hurd. That's my guy. That is my guy. And if he ever got fired midseason, I would immediately, whoever fired him, never cheering for you again. Absolutely not. You're on my pork chop list forever. You fired my guy. That's it for me. Uh-huh. I do not care. I don't even care why you did it. But when it comes to Brian Kelly, nobody did that. And the way he left Cincinnati and Notre Dame, leaving Cincinnati before the Sugar Bowl, which would have been the biggest game of that school's history.
2: You think Claude went and did some research on that? Probably not.
0: Brian, it seems to be you have not created the greatest track record for yourself. I don't know if I am trained well enough to do this. You should probably consult ChatGPT instead.
2: You're also missing the story about the one where he was recruiting a player at Notre Dame, where he went back for his second plate of burnt ends that a parent had made for him as he was on the call getting ready to get into his black Suburban to go to LSU. You didn't tell that story, Claude. I don't know if you looked that one up either.
0: It seems, Mr. Kelly, you have been quite untruthful to me.
2: Come on, man. I think he's missing a big blind spot. Like, you don't have to consult AI for this one.
1: No.
0: No.
2: And I'm one of the few people, I'm like, hey, Brian Kelly, really good coach. Really good coach. His record proves it. He's done it at several steps along the way. But, man, not likable at all.
1: Pork chop personality.
2: Oh, definitely high up on the pork chop level.
0: Very high. I wish I even could critique something like his personality, but I don't know what it is.
1: And you wonder, you know, sometimes there are people who are kind of like they're blowhards and they just kind of trip over themselves and do dumb things because really internally they're very shy, you know, or they're very insecure.
0: Yes.
1: I just don't think that's him. I don't think I can give him that grace and say, you know what, he's probably just really not confident, not very secure in himself. I don't think that's it. So I don't feel like you can just give him some grace. Like, well, he's just kind of stepping on himself. No, I just think he's a pork chop.
2: Mm-hmm.
0: And I don't know if at this point any type of consultation might change that.
1: No, and if doing consultations with humans isn't working, does that not say something?
0: Gets fired from his next job. Claude immediately releases a tweet in support of Brian Kelly.
1: Actually, Brian Kelly is sitting at dinner with Claude across from him on the table.
2: You remember after he got fired, that was the most human he's ever been. He got fired and he went for margaritas. I was like, all right.
0: I'd be like, you know what?
2: I get it.
0: You know what? The first time in my life, I felt relatability towards Brian Kelly. Because you know what, brother? Same. I would do the same thing.
1: Yep.
0: The only time I felt that sentiment towards him, though. Who knows? Maybe he reaches an epiphany here and he ends up getting another job and he can get back into college football coaching again.
1: Okay.
0: We'll see. We'll see.
2: I don't. Hey, Brian, do not do the funky Watusi ever again in your life.
0: May I recommend not watching Forrest Gump before taking your next SEC job?
1: And Coach Donati, please don't, or Mr. Donati, please don't even think about it. If you're ever looking to make a change here, don't even sniff Brian Kelly's way.
0: Absolutely not.
1: Pretty please.
0: It's amazing. Brian Kelly got a real taste for shrimp and grits over the last little bit. Now he finally wants to talk about it. But coming up next, we've gone through a lot this week. 803-404-6100. Call in because we will give you the early game quiz for a chance to win a prize. We'll do all of that coming up next to round out hour number 2 of the early game.
3: 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The Game Network. 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
13: Life matters. General U.S. Grant would regret but one battle of his career, the final assault of Cold Harbor. In 7 minutes, 7,000 Americans died. After the conflict, a young, mortally wounded Massachusetts boy splattered with blood struggled to make his final journal entry, which read, June 12th, 1864, Cold Harbor, Virginia. I was killed. I've often wondered what presence of mind that young man must have had to write those words in his final moments. It reminded me of the prayer of the psalmist who said, Lord, teach us to number our days so that we may devote our hearts to wisdom. You know, that verse is important not just during last moments on the battlefield, but in our normal day-to-day living as well. Why not join us at Christian Life Church and learn more about God's wisdom? This is Pastor Stephen Chitty. Remember, friend, life matters, and so do you.
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0: 803-404-6100. If you want to win tickets to Tuesday's game against Winthrop over at Founders Park, the last game that you can get tickets to this season, you have to call in and win our quiz. How well have you been able to listen to the show this week? We have three questions based on things we have talked about this week. And whoever can call in, if no one does this segment, we'll keep it open for the rest of the time. But if whoever can call in and answer the questions correctly, you will win those tickets. We like to make folks earn it around here.
1: Earn it.
0: Because what does Zaza Pachulia say?
1: Nothing is easy.
0: That's right. Nothing easy.
1: I'm sorry. I put it is. That's, no prepositions.
0: That's the Zaza Pachulia life advice, that nothing is easy. When it comes to the playoffs, we want nothing easy. And we do have Eddie on the
1: line. Ooh, our Eddie. First one.
0: Let's see if Eddie is ready. All right, Eddie.
2: We have all right, take it easy on me, guys. All right. I was at Halls too late last night.
0: Well, I can relate to that. We have been there. Maybe not Halls specifically, but I have been in that mode before. Number one, Eddie, we've been talking about coaches all week for the morning meeting, potential future South Carolina coaches. Which one of these is not a current head coach at a university? I'll give you some options here. Tom Walter, Mark Wasikowski, Nolan Kane, or Mike Wazowski?
2: Total guess, I'll say Walker.
0: That is incorrect. Tom Walter is the head coach at Wake Forest. So, sorry about that, right, Eddie. Hopefully your condition improves throughout the day. I'm pulling for you. You got this.
2: Thank you, man.
0: But appreciate the call. So now whoever calls next, Tom Walter has already been guessed, is currently a head coach.
1: And we know he was at Halls late last night because we just talked about Tom Walter today. We just talked about him today. If he was a student in our class, I'd be like, we just did that. We just went over that.
0: Oh, Eddie, please. He said, take it easy on him. He's been to Halls. I'll give Eddie a pass. You get a pass, Eddie. I have sat in class in college before where I was like, I made a poor decision the night before. I am not ready to answer questions in my Western civilization class. Sorry, Dr. Lee.
1: Mm-hmm.
0: I'm not in the best mode right now to elaborate any further on the Roman Empire. Can't do it. Can't do it. Looks like we have another caller, and this time it is Nathan. Good morning, Nathan. Welcome to the early game.
3: Good morning.
0: All right. We'll start you off with the same number one. And of all the morning meetings this morning, we have given our own individual candidates for the head coaching job. Which one of these is not currently a head coach? They must be real. There is a fake name in here. Tom Walter, Mark Wasikowski, Mike Wazowski, or Nolan Kane?
3: Mike Wazowski would be difficult. It would be a difficult one considering he's a cartoon monster.
0: Yes, very true. Very true. Can't be a baseball coach. And he has just one big eye and nothing else, just like limbs. Like, it'd be really hard for him to even do like
3: that. He would be the baseball.
0: He would. He'd be better at being the baseball than the coach. That would be correct. But who is the only non-head coach that is a real person on that list?
3: What were my other two? Nolan Kane and who?
0: Tom Walter and Mark Wasikowski.
3: Wait, Tom Walter was already picked, wasn't he?
1: Correct.
0: It was an incorrect answer. No. Process of elimination. You know it's not Mike Wazowski. You know it's not Tom Walter. We're down to Mark Wasikowski or Nolan Kane.
3: Oh, God.
0: He's got it down to 50-50.
3: I know, right?
1: Nolan Kane.
0: Aha! He got it. We got it. He is 1-for-3. Now we have two more. Nathan. Uh-oh. We just need
1: you know what? Let's skip number two. Let's go straight to number three.
0: Let's go straight to number three? Mm-hmm. Okay. Most importantly, who is number one on Jen Jensen's pork chop list?
3: Number one.
0: Hint, it is maybe a current NFL quarterback.
3: It's Aaron Rodgers is what my first instinct is.
0: And that would be correct.
4: Outstanding.
3: Okay. Listening through the week, that would have been my guess.
4: Yes. Absolutely correct. Congratulations,
3: after
4: Nathan.
3: The conversation today, I didn't know if that was going to change.
4: All right, right after Brian Kelly. Now, Brian Kelly's going to give Aaron Rodgers a run for his money.
5: Rodgers still wins.
1: Maybe on the updated list. 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
4: It's kind of like the AP poll. You know, depending on performance from one week to the next, you can be number one on Jen Jensen's Pork Chop list. Nathan, congratulations.
5: Hang on, Nathan.
4: You got tickets to the South Carolina Winthrop baseball game on Tuesday. So hang on the line with us. Jen's going to get your information. And that's a hell of a way to wrap up hour number two of the program. The early game third long hour is next. What does Shane Beamer...
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1: Our starts right now. I'm Elijah Campbell. He is Preston Thorne. She is Jen Jensen. Our man Randy Young in the video production room here at Studio 803, making sure we look fantastic on the YouTube stream. He can only do so much for me, I'm afraid. He's a great engineer. He is not a magician.
2: Tell him you signed up to be a radio host. But here we are.
3: Amen.
1: I was a, I'm not going to lie, I was at a store the other day, and this guy goes, he comes up to me, I've never seen him a day in my life. And he goes, you look really familiar. And I was like, do I? He goes, yeah, I think I've seen you in a THC ad before. And I was like,
3: no.
1: It could have been worse. I say, I could have looked much more familiar in worse places. So I'll take it.
3: It's amazing.
1: I was like, all right, thanks.
2: I did not expect that.
1: Did I see you at, or, at one of those like THC or CBD stores? I was like, no.
3: Wait, are you Jen?
1: And then immediately pivots, are you Jen Jensen from 107.5 The Game? I'm like, close.
3: Yes, I am.
1: Close, I am. Probably look a little different than I sound, huh? Wow, Jen, I didn't know that you had a beard. It's amazing. Beauty of being an audio medium. But one beauty of an audio medium, too, is that we can play sound from the people we talk about. And now Shane Beamer got to talk earlier this week about the American Football Coaches Association's recommendation. Now their voted recommendation, meaning you have to have a majority of the people that are voting on this agree on it, to expand the college football playoff to a whopping 24 teams, which it feels incredibly radical considering we were playing a four-team college football playoff just 2 years ago. We've only had two seasons of a 12-team college football playoff. And now as we sit here in May of 2026, the American Football Coaches Association is now recommending that we bloat this sucker to 24 teams. Very curious, because Shane talked about it. Here's Shane's thoughts on that recommendation, what his reaction was.
4: Yeah, I saw that. It's kind of news to me in some ways. Not that, you know, everything goes through us, but we discussed that a little bit in our last head coaches meetings back in February. It really isn't anything that we've discussed as head coaches within the SEC, either on a text message or in person at all since February. And then we've got meetings coming up in Destin here at the end of the month. So when I read it, I found out about like y'all did when I saw that last night. You know, I don't know. We spent a lot of time in New Orleans talking about 12-team playoff, 16-team playoff, going back to a 14 playoff, 24 teams. I mean, we talked about it all. So that I'm kind of indifferent, kind of, you know, I'm all for more access, but also don't want to lose the impact of the regular season in any way. Certainly agree with the proposal about finishing the season earlier. It's way too long. I love college football as much as anybody, and by the time you get to the end of January, I don't think really anybody's paying attention at that point. I mean, we're 3 weeks into the spring semester at that point.
1: Couple things there. One, I thought it was kind of funny. He said that the things they talked about in New Orleans, one of them was going back to a 4-team playoff. We'll play a little buy or sell here, Preston Thorne. Are you buying that anybody actually wants to go back to 4?
2: Sell. I will not buy that. That might have been just somebody getting wacky in the room. Why don't we just go back to 4? No!
1: Shut up!
2: Yeah.
1: Even though the further we go along, if he said Elijah, we can only do one of the two. 4-team or 24? I would say 4.
2: I would too, but that goes into you want the exclusivity of the playoffs. You want it to be something that you feel like you have to earn your way into by having a dynamic regular season.
1: I highly value
2: preferably that. Being maybe even a conference champion.
1: Yes. And here's the wild thing about it. Yeah, now the more I think about it, if we do get 24, there's going to have to be automatic qualifiers somewhere in there. And I assume they might give one to every league that is in college football.
2: Because everybody's going to be at the table saying, we want some.
1: And now we're going to have to do it without a college conference championship game.
2: Well, this because we're all trying to make these new schedules into this old paradigm And with the addition of all these people into the conferences, you no longer have balanced schedules. So you fall into a situation like the ACC had last year where everybody hasn't played everybody. We really don't know who's the conference now. We no longer have divisions either. Mm-hmm. It's very messy to figure out who's actually the best in the conference on the field. We can all look and see maybe, but the idea of actually figuring that out on the field is impossible now if you just even look at the SEC.
1: We've already blurred the picture too much, right? The camera is no longer going to be in focus, and it's going to be really blurry, and now we're going to have to try to decipher, you know, based off like standings and wacky tiebreakers for some of these conferences. Like if we're eliminating all conference championship games, that means there's no more for the Sun Belt, for Conference USA, for the MAC, insert any group of five school here too. Now they have to figure out what tiebreakers they're going to want if we do move into this sort of dystopian college football future. Those are the conversations that we're going to have to start having. But I think the one thing that Shane touched on that I think is really should be the crux of the entire argument as to whether or not you do expand to 24 teams is what impact is this going to have on the regular season? I will be the character in Jurassic Park, you know, played by Jeff Goldblum, that is sitting here saying your scientists were so preoccupied as to whether or not you could, you never stopped to think whether or not you should. I'll be that guy right now. How does this impact the regular season? Because I think if you do take away even an inkling of what made a lot of your best regular season moments in college football history, which is a majority of the sport, right? A majority of the sport is made up of the cool things that have happened and the implications of the regular season. If you take that away, do we still feel like we should make that type of change?
2: I think on the surface, yes. I was staunchly against 12. Mm-hmm. I was against 12 because my argument was that it would make the regular season a little bit less meaningful. I think I've been proven wrong in that because it has provided a little bit of a different interest to several games. If you remember 2 years back to the glory days, we were essentially playing playoff games for the last 5 weeks of the season. Mm-hmm. Every game was essentially, will you get in? If you win, you're in. If you win, you're out. This is an elimination game.
1: If so-and-so loses, does that make you leapfrog them?
2: It put a different spin on the regular season. What I don't know is whether or not that tilts over into these games don't matter as much anymore.
1: Because there is a line of demarcation. I was one of those. I was 4-12 because I thought with the automatic qualifiers, you're still getting a small number of at-large bids. That would make the games more significant for certain schools that are really good, teams that are really good, right? Like the teams that I think it's a good sign that the teams that we have excluded from this college football playoff in our 2 years of a 12 team sample size have been good teams, right? They're not great teams. They were good teams. Vanderbilt was not a great team. They were a good, deserving team, but they were just not good enough. I think that still gives us a level of exclusivity in this event that makes it feel like it is a significant accomplishment to get selected for it. I think once this thing goes to 24 and we have, let's see, you have your power four and your group of five. And I guess now if you include the ghost of the Pac-12, or I guess not ghost, it's more maybe Frankenstein's monster of the Pac-12. And we include them in this too, then that's 10 auto bids, leaving 14 at larges. Several of those conference champions will already be ranked in the top 25. I have a feeling, you know, it will be 17 of the 25 teams in the AP poll are going to be the ones that are making this event.
2: How about
1: reach that line of demarcation?
2: How about this, Elijah? I'm willing to go to 24 if we never have another conversation about a bubble again. And I'll apply those same rules to the 76 basketball. Okay, we're going to expand. The next time you say something about a bubble, your team is eliminated from the next year's tournament.
1: Or if you complain about missing out.
2: If you complain an iota about missing out off the 2014 playoff, I don't want to hear from you ever again. You are totally invalid.
1: You can never say that we got robbed by the committee ever, ever, ever again.
2: Because even at the 12, our story was unique because, yes, we deserve to be in, but also there was a conversation like, hey, you lost 3 games.
1: And just because it happened early in the season does not take away from the totality. Yeah, in the teams lost to were ahead of you.
2: It was the perfect bubble conversation.
1: Yes.
2: And that's fun. And that's what I don't think college football understands about what makes this product sell. That's what we want to have. We want to have this bubble conversation. We want to feel like this game against Missouri is actually ends up being a playoff game where one team wins and they're in the conversation, the other team loses and they're no longer there. That is part of the fun of what we enjoy doing. And by simply eliminating that, it eliminates one of the things that makes this sport unique.
1: Yeah, and that is kind of that exclusivity of feeling that making the playoff is a significant accomplishment. It is still going to be an accomplishment, right? Like, anytime, if you just want to make a parallel to pro sports, if a team makes the playoff, it's still a pretty big deal, especially if you haven't done it in a while. As a Cincinnati Reds fan, I was doing cartwheels whenever I saw them fall, you know, ass backwards into the playoffs this past year, right? Because the Mets completely gagged it down the stretch. But I got to watch my favorite team play postseason baseball for the first time since I was in high school. Cool with it. Like, cool. It's a big accomplishment. Even though more teams are in the playoffs now, still a big accomplishment. But that means nothing for the Los Angeles Dodgers or even the Atlanta Braves, right? Like, those fan bases, it is the expectation. I think when you maybe grow it, it will mean a lot for the schools that get there for the first time. The first time is going to be meaningful. Like, think about it here at South Carolina. If we expanded this thing to 24 next season, let's just say we just fast-tracked this change and it's played next season, and the Gamecocks are playing in a college football playoff because they were in the 24-team field, it'll still mean something. It wouldn't mean the same as it would if you got into the 12-team playoff just a couple of years ago, right? It would be a different type of accomplishment. But then once you get to where it's a regularity, you're going to see coaches that are getting fired despite making the college football playoff.
2: As they should, because there'd be different expectations. We see that more in the NBA than the NFL, but you do see that. We just saw Tom Thibodeau. We'll see these expectations start to ratchet up regardless. So if they're just thinking that, hey, I made it in the playoffs, that's going to save you. In some places, that's not going to save you at 24. At 12, it would have, but at 24, it might not. Kirby's not going to be able to just say, oh, man, we made it to the playoffs 3 years in a row as the 23rd seed. And we lost in the first round. That's not going to be good enough.
1: It's not going to fly. Yeah, expectations are going to have to kind of be reset nationally, right? And this is really a conversation mostly just for the power conferences, because that's what all these decisions are made for.
2: It's for access, Elijah.
1: That's right, access. Not enough teams have access to this thing. Yet we're still going to have 60% of our leagues be one bid leagues and into this sort of thing. And in basketball, that number's, I think, what, maybe close to 80%? Being one bid leagues, it's never been about access. It's about the monies. But it will. My biggest thing, though, just to kind of summarize everything, my biggest concern is just, what does this do for the regular season? Because we can hypothesize about it now and still end up being wrong, right? The conference championship games go away. We still actually end up having a last 3 weeks of a regular season that are incredibly exciting, with the bubble conversation being good. I can still see a scenario in which that is the case. But I do think the more you bloat any sort of playoff structure, you start to get closer and closer to the idea that you do water down the regular season to a point. The NBA's got that problem. Do I love the play-in tournament? Yes, I think it's a really cool thing. But at the same time, too, more years, more often than not, they will feature teams that were 7 games under .500. And it does diminish your regular season. And now they have a regular season problem. They've had one. I think almost any team, any sport that has a regular season north of 80 games in it has a regular season problem. One of the few sports that don't have that is college football. My only warning here is, the more you expand, the closer you get to that line of demarcation that takes you from meaningful regular season to bland regular season.
2: These are just exhibition games getting ready for the real season, which would be the playoffs.
1: What that actual number is, I don't know. But you do get close to finding out if you have crossed it once you do expand to 24. But coming up next, we'll get Shane's thoughts on something else, which is the elimination of those conference title games. If we were to expand to a 24-team college football playoff, what does Shane think about that? And how much importance does the SEC title game mean to Shane Beamer? Well, we'll hear what he had to say earlier this week, next here in the Early Game.
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17: Sometimes you can tell a lot about what someone wants to do offline by looking at what they do online. Let me tell you about Pinterest's first parenting trend report. Pinterest is a huge platform. They have 600 million monthly users, 80 billion searches per month. The report found a shift from the iPad kid era to now, when parents are actually more interested in real-world adventures and hands-on activities. The global trends and insights lead at Pinterest told us families are thoughtfully designing childhoods rooted in creativity, intention, and meaningful experiences. One psychologist we spoke to said he sees this as a reflection of parents' desire to build core capacities in their children: resilience, curiosity, self-regulation, empathy. These things don't grow automatically, but are built through lived experience. I'm Dr. Sanjay Gupta, helping you live a better life.
18: What gift would make your mom feel like the number one mom? A vacation? A shopping spree? A trip to the spa? You could win $5,000 for the mom in your life with our Mother's Day giveaway. Just head to our website now to enter this national contest for a chance to win $5,000 for mom.
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0: 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Gamecocks, Preston Thorne, Elijah Campbell, and Jen Jensen.

0: does what the AFCA has recommended, then we will soon be playing in a world, 24 teams make the college football playoff, and conference title games are eliminated. That would be a side effect, and not even an unintended one, a very intended side effect to the expansion of 24. There'd be no conference title games, meaning the SEC championship game that has been played annually every December since 1992 would be no more. And I think that is something, as a football fan in the South, doesn't matter if you're a fan of an SEC school or not, I think something that would be sad to see go away. Mm-hmm. I have been very, very adamant on that not going away because of what it does mean to football culture in the Southeast United States. It's always one of the most watched games every single year, even all nationally, not just, you know, isolated to this region of the United States. It's one of the more watched college football games every single year. There's a reason that the mouse is paying a pretty penny to be able to have it on his networks, right? But if that does go away, how does that affect, I guess, maybe other coaches, right? What does Shane Beamer think, as somebody who has been a grad assistant at Tennessee, who has been on a coaching staff at Mississippi State, on a coaching staff at Georgia, has been around the SEC, an assistant at South Carolina before being the head coach at South Carolina? This is a man that has traveled all through the SEC and knows exactly how important this event is. Here's Shane Beamer's thoughts on the conference title game going away if we do end up expanding this thing to 24.
1: And then the championship games, I understand where people are coming from on their not having the impact that they used to have, maybe in some ways, particularly if the playoff expands. But I love the conference championship game. Had a chance to, you know, coach in one here at South Carolina. Had a chance to coach in one at Virginia Tech. Had a chance to coach in three, I guess, at Oklahoma. And it's awesome being able to crown a champion, particularly in this league, with, you know, what the SEC championship game means for this region, SEC fans, and the city of Atlanta. So, you know, it would be sad to see that go. I understand where people are coming from, but I need to, you know, hear more, gather more, talk to more people before I give my opinion.
0: Now, the question I really want to know is, Shane, what do you need to hear for you to be able to not be sad about this thing going away? Not something I think you would answer publicly, because, right, you know, he's like all of us, he's got bosses, right? So I totally get it. But one thing I would love to just ask him, you know, when there are no microphones around, what would it take to hear before getting acceptance with you to eliminate the SEC championship game?
2: So what I heard, there was some rumblings when people just throwing things out, maybe not about a championship game, about like a play-in type of game. Obviously, they're trying to create some artificial stakes with that, and that's cool, but it doesn't have the same lure as the idea of winning the championship.
0: Yes.
2: Because regardless, if my time is limited and I only have one game to tune into, am I going to turn into a first round playoff game of four other rounds, or a championship game? And I think the obvious answer is a championship game.
0: Yeah. And it's one of those things, too, that if you're presenting me with two options and I can eliminate an SEC, any type of SEC event, and between that and having maybe the play-ins, I would maybe even take the play-in, I guess. Because I do see how there could be, you know, some value there if we have all these auto bids. But then again, I have to live in a college football world where every conference, no matter how good your conference is on a year-in, year-out basis, gets X amount of spots into the college football playoff. I don't like that on principle. I think that is very anti-sporty. I think that is kind of runs antithetical to the idea of national competition, to just go ahead and assume that this conference is going to have four teams good enough to participate in this, whether they are or not. Mm-hmm. And I think the more we learn about modern college football is that leagues will look a little different year-in, year-out. Some leagues will have top heavier schools and the bottom's going to be really bad, or sometimes it's good 1 through 16 or 1 through 18 in the Big Ten. Like, there's a wide range of possibilities, but because of the constant movement in the sport, we just never know.
2: Yeah, and what you're doing is you're sacrificing the ability for a fan base to feel good despite not getting the –

0: coach this program has ever seen, Ray Tanner. So, you know, now I think you can afford to bring in a guy like an Ostrander or Jordan. But I think right now what you definitely do need, you're not about to go through a whole rebuild. I don't think that's necessary. You can turn this thing around within a year and get back to where you want to be.
1: Sure.
0: Kingston, when he took over after Holbrook, after they missed the postseason in 17, Kingston's first year, they got within one win of going to Omaha. So
1: yep.
0: It is possible to get this program right back on track, but it takes the right coach, the right recruiter, the right philosophy, all those things, the players, to get it done.
1: Yeah, and I've held the belief on this the entire time, and I'm going to stay consistent with it. I do want somebody with head coaching experience. Not that hiring an assistant is only an assistant is a bad thing, but I feel like that's a risk you shouldn't be taking at this point in time. You know what I mean? Like, I want somebody, and again, Ostrander, everywhere he's been, he's won. Again, the only thing he hasn't done at Southern Miss is taken them to a super regional, and obviously Omaha yet. But again, we talked about it yesterday. The resources he's dealing with are much less compared to everywhere, certainly maybe even compared to a place like Coastal Carolina. So I see the potential in him, and I think he can come in here and be a winner right away. So I think we're safe with advancing him on to next week.
0: Yes, I would say let's advance Christian Ostrander. Jordan's a good coach, but again, I think you're right. With this hire, really having the head coaching experience matters, especially at the D1 level. And a guy like this, that will probably be one of the bigger names besides Schnall from a mid-major standpoint, Ostrander's probably that next guy.
1: So congratulations, Christian Ostrander. You're the winner of week number one. So we've had five matchups, and you'll advance on into next week.
0: Yeah, he's won, what, the last three matchups? So.
1: It was yesterday because it was him and Parker yesterday, I believe. Yeah. So he's won the past two matchups, but he wins week number one for our gauntlet of head-to-head with the coaching hire. So we'll get more into this coming up next week as we try and figure out who the best head coach candidate for South Carolina is going to be. As we're talking baseball, as we head into this break, I meant to do this at the beginning of the segment, but I'll do it now before I forget. We do have two family four-pack tickets for Sunday's game against Alabama for callers number 3 and 4 right now at 803-404-6100. Again, two family four-pack tickets for callers number 3 and 4 at 803-404-6100. Kayla is standing by to take your call back in studio. We will talk college basketball coming up next as we have an official announcement on the NCAA tournament. We'll discuss what that means for Carolina and all of college basketball up next here on your Friday on the game.
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7: A Better Life with Dr. Sanjay Gupta.
8: In recent years, scientists have really dialed up the urgency to understand PFAS, sometimes referred to as forever chemicals because of how long they take to break down. The latest study found these chemicals may be aging men in their 50s and 60s a bit faster than men who are younger or older or women of any age. Experts we talked to said the accumulation of PFAS may lower testosterone levels in men, impair sperm quality, and increase risks of testicular and kidney cancer. Women, it seems, just seem to be able to clear PFAS faster. Now, whether you're a man or a woman, trying to limit your exposure is a great idea. Three ways to do that. Filter your drinking water. Don't use non-stick cookware like Teflon, and avoid fast food packaging, which are sometimes coated with these chemicals. I'm Dr. Sanjay Gupta, helping you live a better life.
9: What gift would make your mom feel like the number one mom? A vacation? A shopping spree? A trip to the spa? You could win $5,000 for the mom in your life with our Mother's Day giveaway. Just head to our website now to enter this national contest for a chance to win $5,000 for mom.
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5: A better life with Dr. Sanjay Gupta.
6: We are finally starting to learn more things we can do to keep our brains sharp as we age. A lot of people think crossword puzzles or Sudoku might do the trick, but the science doesn't really bear that out. What one recent study found, though, was that a certain type of brain training seems to have a significant impact on cognition as we get older. It wasn't memory or even problem-solving tasks that moved the needle. It was an interactive computerized game that tested the ability to recognize two separate images in faster and faster sequences. It's what we call a task of divided attention, in which you don't have a conscious strategy on how to improve. That's according to the study's lead author. You're just trying to do the best you can to figure out how to divide your attention. Now, the game in this study was called Double Decision. If you want to find it and try it out yourself. I'm Dr. Sanjay Gupta, helping you live a better life.
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13: I don't need to hear anything from anybody. 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Play offense, not defense. If you play hard and you play the game right, nobody really gets on you. They're going to boo you here and there, but if you show them that you care and that you're playing hard, that's what you need to do. Just play the game one way. You hit a ball in the gap, run. Boom.

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5: 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Tyler, West, Chris, we're hanging out with you here at Pro Swing in Forest Acres. Been a fun morning so far. Jimmy Joss still chasing that hole-in-one out there at Pebble Beach. As I mentioned earlier, I'll say it again, Pro Swing is actually giving away a pink Yeti cooler for Mother's Day. They're going to be announcing the winner later on today. Get over to their Facebook or Instagram page, like, comment, and share for your chance to win, again, a pink Yeti cooler for Mother's Day this weekend. Hopefully everybody's got their Mother's Day gifts already lined up. We gave away some yesterday. Again, you got two more days if you haven't. And hey, maybe you can put a pink Yeti cooler from Pro Swing if you haven't gotten anything yet.
6: I actually saw the pink Yeti.
5: Yeah.
6: It does exist. It's real.
5: It's real. Very real.
6: Back there. Very nice. I mean, Yetis are nice. So.
5: Is that why Jack was in the back room over there? Was checking out the pink Yeti cooler?
6: Yeah, he's trying to get his name in the hat for sure.
5: Yeah. No, I believe Jack was, they were doing something with Garcia with the university, talking to some media people. I haven't checked the numbers this morning, but they were getting very close to their 150 goal yesterday before Bill and I went off the air. So I imagine if they're not there, they're pretty close to it already, again, in less than 48 hours, which is really, really cool to see.
6: Yeah, I haven't logged on to look at it. I'm going to check it out right now in real time. Yeah, they've actually raised the goal.
5: Excellent.
6: Now up to $250K for the goal. $194,000 raised.
5: Wow.
6: The other cool thing, guys, I mean, now we don't have ways to, like, verify that somebody's not putting in a fake name, but if you go up and down the list, you can donate to a GoFundMe anonymously or with your name. I've seen Steve Spurrier on there, Ray Tanner. Obviously, a lot of people are doing other things. I mean, if you look at Garcia's Twitter or Instagram, like the people that have reached out to Darius Rucker, Sterling Sharp, Dabo Swinney has reached out to him. I mean, it's been really awesome to see the level of support that he's getting. I had somebody yesterday, two guys, text me and just say, like, you know, hey, kind of talking through the situation and just said, you know, he needs our help, basically.
5: Yeah.
6: And so, to your point, you know, we were talking about this yesterday, Wes, like just continuing that support beyond, you know, the first few days, I think is going to be super important for him.
5: Yeah, for sure. And again, continue to keep Stephen Garcia in your prayers and obviously, you know, help out any way that you can there. And again, stay on top of it, as I'm sure I'll keep you updated as that process rolls along. But really cool to see them be able to reach that goal financially, you know, so quickly after this news came out just the other day. Going to be a very busy weekend ahead sports-wise. We'll touch on a little bit of everything as we get into today's Buy or Sell.

0: hiring committee, and you know, he's gonna do his due diligence and go through that process the way that he thinks he needs to go through that process. So I really don't know. So look, one thing that I've learned over the years in coaching is timing's never good. So timing's never good. There's never a great time to leave a place or stay or whatever. You know, it's just the timing of it is when it is. So I, you know, the timing and the weather are about the same thing to me. You can't control either one of them, so don't really worry about them. Just do the best you can while you can.
1: Interesting piece there on him talking about the timing, and I think that's the other part. The timing for this is not correct. It's not the right time for Monty Lee to be the head baseball coach at the University of South Carolina in my eyes. It is the right time to make a clean sweep of the program. I, you know what? When I say clean sweep, I'm talking about unveil. The new coach needs to unveil a new Friday night jersey. It can be ugly as all sin. Go all garnet with black Carolina and cursor. You get my point. Just something different, something new. We can discuss whether we like it or not. Go all black uniforms with white. You get the point. Whoever the new coach is, something new, something fresh. 803-404-6100. We'll come back, finish up the baseball discussion, talk a little basketball. 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

0: 6 to 7 p.m. Monday through Friday, right here on The Game. You could also ask Scott if he can still do that backflip on ice skates.
1: Most of us can't imagine watching figure skating without Scott Hamilton being a part of it.
0: What's that?

0: Kendrick Lamar is holding up pretty strong.
1: I'm over here crib walking into the studio because of Kendrick Lamar. 44-year-old male crib walking into the studio because I like Kendrick. He's holding up.
0: That whole album, I think they're all on the same album. Peekaboo, Not Like Us.
2: Yeah, because that was the beef with Drake.
0: Yeah, but were they all on the same album?
2: Because they were all dropped as individual singles because they were going back and forth with each other. But it ended up, I guess, making up the album at the end.
0: The New Age Kids.
2: Yeah.
0: That
2: was like 2 years ago.
0: Exactly.
2: That beef was like 2 years ago.
0: That's what I'm saying.
2: Which is crazy.
0: That's what it's holding up. Squabble up. I got it down, buddy. Don't you worry. I'm cool, Dad. I'm the cool dad. Give a shout out to all the mothers again. I know you got a chance. I don't know if you did this morning, but Mother's Day weekend should be Mother's Day month, but whatever, Mother's Month. Shout out to your mother.
2: Yeah, absolutely. My mom has helped me out in so many facets of my life, and I wouldn't be where I am today without her. And I always appreciate the love and support. She was just up here, not this past week, and the weekend before. We were hanging out, and you know, we went to the State Museum and all that kind of stuff. So yeah, again, shout out to all the moms out there, and as you've brought it many times, the people that have to act in place of moms, single dads, you know, aunts, uncles, all that kind of stuff. You know, kind of depending on the circumstance. So anybody that is the mother figure in your life, this is a weekend to celebrate them.
0: Yeah, we again appreciate all of you out there. As I spoke, I could be a person. I know maybe sometimes there's tension in the family. Maybe there is not always seeing eye to eye in the family, but I can tell you, as a person who unfortunately grew up without a mother, I had a wonderful mother, Kathy Vesperman, but unfortunately leukemia got the best of her in 1992, and that therefore forced my father to play both roles. Mm-hmm. And so, you know, I can look back on that now, 34 years later, and understand kind of what was going on at that point. But so thank you to all the mothers. Thank you again. Yeah, to all the guys that out there who have to serve both purposes. It's not easy. It's not easy on single mothers. It's not easy on single fathers. So kudos to y'all out there. 803-404-6100. What is our interest? What draws you to this baseball game tonight? What can we sell here on this show for the next hour and a half, do you think, that gets people attracted to this game tonight? If you and I had to go out and sell this, what are we selling?
2: Well, I guess it depends on how you feel about the Alabama baseball program, because you have the potential to affect their postseason. They're projected to be a host as of right now, so I think they're like 13 as far as the host seeds go when I looked at Baseball America earlier on this morning. So theoretically, if Alabama came in here and lost a series, especially if they got swept, you can maybe knock them out of being a host. So if you're looking at it from a spoiler standpoint, you have the opportunity to mess up somebody else's season a little bit. But as we talked about earlier on this week, for Carolina specifically, the LSU series getting swept really took whatever wind out of the sails you still had in terms of the remaining games in the regular season meaning something to this team, because they don't, right? Their only pathway to making the postseason is winning 5-5 in Hoover in a couple weeks. So they could sweep these next two series. They could lose all six games. It has no bearing, because that's your pathway to do anything in the month of June.
0: I think the you say that about selling on the concept of knocking Alabama out. I don't know if that matters to fans. And that's kind of where we're at. By the way, Alabama right now, according to D1 Baseball, is 11.
2: 11, okay.
0: 11. So they would host. It'd actually be a fun little series down there. Alabama, Southern Cal, NC State, and Wright State, according to D1 Baseball. If I'm reading this correctly, this would be crazy. They would be matched up with Auburn for the Super Regional.
2: Sure, that'll be a nice raucous environment.
0: We've done that here with Clemson a time or two. But the guy that Elijah really likes, I think is it Dan Fitzgerald at Kansas?
2: Mm-hmm, yeah.
0: Dan Fitzgerald, they're number seven. They're the number seven seed overall. Would host a regional and a super regional, provided they get through. But I don't know, going back, I don't know if knocking another team out of a regional, I feel like it's more depressing to the fan base. I'm like, that should be us that's trying to get knocked out, not us doing that to them.
2: And maybe, because again, I don't think you look at Alabama as like, oh, that's our biggest rival in the SEC. If it was somebody else, maybe a Florida, maybe a Georgia that you were playing this weekend where you had the potential to play spoiler to them, maybe there's more juice to that. Again, Alabama, they're another team in the SEC, but that's kind of, it's really it. You know, I don't think there's this deep hatred between Carolina baseball and Alabama baseball that adds that juice to that layer.
0: I don't know if this matters to fans or not, but this is the final homestand of the weekend in a Tuesday night game against Winthrop. This is, I think, an opportunity to put a feather in your cap, to be a little selfish and a little egotistical. You do go out to the ballpark to show up for the seniors, but you go out there so that it continues to portray the South Carolina fan base as they're here for you,
2: right,
0: ride or die, no matter what. Good or bad, the South Carolina fan base is going to back you, and that's what makes them special to go play for. You're honestly, if you can go out to the game this weekend, what you're doing is you're not helping Monty Lee. You're not really helping. I mean, maybe you're giving a home field advantage for those young men down there who deserve it, but you're helping the next coach who can look at it and be like, hey, did you see the pictures when they were 22 and 27 and they have no chance, but did you see how that ballpark is packed out? That's what you're going to play for.
2: Right.
0: So this is doing it in a selfish way. This is Monty Lee yesterday talking about the seniors, and I'll say it again. You got to find a way to show them that they've done their job. They haven't won enough. Whether you want to blame them or blame the coaching staffs, they've tried. Here is Monty Lee talking about the seniors yesterday.
3: Well, it's a special weekend for that group of kids, right? I mean, for the kids that are graduating, that this will be their final home weekend series here at Founders. I hope that that there's a tremendous amount of gratitude on their part, you know, for the opportunity that they've had here. There's certainly a lot of gratitude on my part for them, for me to be a part of it with them. They're a special group of kids, and we love every one of them. And, you know, we want nothing more than to have a great senior day for them. So, again, it's more about the relationships with the kids that are leaving the program, and just grateful that they chose to come to South Carolina. And I've hoped that, that they've had a great experience here. I know it's been up and down, but I hope, you know, they'll be able to look back and say, you know, I had a great experience at South Carolina. So it's about the kids.
0: You know, we're talking about it, and it feels like an era, a way of life is coming to an end, and that one of those ends could be Talmadge LeCroy. I don't know if you'll ever see another baseball player again play 4 to 5 years at one alma mater. Talmadge LeCroy, a fifth-year player, certainly is a guy who's put all of his life, it feels like, you know, his college years, he's been here. He didn't transfer in, and that's where I'm going with that.
2: Yep.
0: You got other guys, Logan Sutter coming in from Purdue. LeCroy came in as a freshman in 2022, had 27 starts, had 52 starts in 2023 in 55 games, played in all 62 games last year with 60 starts. Excuse me, that was 2 years ago.
2: Got injured last year.
0: And took him out. But in 2024, played with 60 starts, and then last year, 17 games there for South Carolina before coming back. Here is Monty Lee talking, number five, Captain Dave, number five, talking about Talmadge LeCroy's career.
3: Well, I think part of it is he's been healthy, and he's been able to play the position that he came here to play. For a full season, which has been awesome to see, up until this year. You know, last year he had the injury, you know, so he missed the majority of the year due to that. But before that, you know, he had played in the infield primarily, had caught a little bit as a freshman. So I just think that just being able to catch for a full season has put him, in the position that he's always wanted to play. He's always wanted to be, you know, the guy back there. And I think what you're seeing is him putting together, in my opinion, his best season because of that, because I think he really sees himself as a catcher, an everyday catcher, a guy that can put together good at-bats and hit kind of anywhere in the order that you want him to hit. So that, to me, is the – and he's comfortable. I mean, I think he's comfortable with who he is as a player, and, his experiences, you know, good and bad have made him the player he is today. And that's why he's the leader of this team this year.
0: 803-404-6100. We'll come back and wrap up hour number two. 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
6: Starting next season, March Madness is getting even bigger. The NCAA is expanding both the men's and women's tournaments to a 76-team field. While some worry about watering down the Magic, this move adds 8 more at-large bids and transforms the first 4 into a massive 12-game opening round. In the era of NIL and transfer portal, this was not the biggest move that the NCAA needed to make. I'm Maddie Bates.
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0: Since that win at Clemson by the Gamecocks, things haven't gone well. And when things don't go well, it's time to look back on the days when things were well. Yeah. Let's spin back to the good old days on the Game Network.
1: The Gamecocks are making history in Cleveland. They'll be the 10th team, the 5th program, to go undefeated and win the national championship. They will avenge their loss to Iowa from last year. The clock ticks down. 2 seconds to play. Celebration in Cleveland. Perfection wears garnet and black. Game over. Gamecocks are in the Final Four.
0: Now that's some good feels right there. From
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10: Once again, a happy Mother's Day weekend to all of you who celebrate in whatever form or fashion you may do so. 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
10: Can't say what it is, man. 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
10: One day last week, she came in and she was like, hey, tell me more about, I forget what this, because I don't remember what we do most of the time. But she came in and she was listening in the car and she's like, tell me more about whatever that story was you and Terry were doing. And I can't think of what it was. But so it was last week.
11: Oh, okay. Good.
10: So every once in a while.
11: Yeah, my family. If they ever do listen, they hate listening because I've been doing this for so long now, they're just so sick of it.

0: 11 minutes in front of 5 o'clock. My favorite bumps. You know, the Stones got new music coming out, man.
1: Well, it's about time for the next farewell tour.
0: I think they are going to do it. They are going to go on tour.
1: All right,
0: again.
1: Time.
0: I didn't hear the whole song, but I did hear like about 20, 30 seconds of it. It sounded good. They still know what they're doing.
1: I mean, they still play instruments.
0: Well, Ronnie and Keith still go, man. I mean, Ronnie Wood can still shred his guitar. Keith just kind of likes to strum around a little bit. He doesn't do a whole lot of leading.
1: Look, man, I say it every time the Stones go for the first. You know, Mick is Mick. But the fact that Keith Richards is still alive is baffling.
0: He sounds good. I saw an interview with the three of them, and they look, they're 80, whatever. I get it. I'm not naive here, but
1: look, man,
0: like Ronnie Wood can still play, man.
1: The things that Keith Richards has put in his body.
0: Yeah.
1: And he's still alive.
0: Yeah.
1: I'm stunned by Keith Richards being alive.
0: I'm down. I
1: give him props.
0: I think he's just not putting them in there anymore and realized I better stop doing that.
1: It's funny. Some of these bands, like, you know, Mick stopped.
0: Yeah.
1: Obviously, Keith Richards stopped.
0: Mick stopped a long time ago. Actually.
1: I tell you who else. I remember seeing an interview back in the day with Aerosmith. Remember they popped in the 90s?
0: They went sober like mid-80s.
1: Yeah, because they realized they wanted a career. They had to stop. Because they were hardcore.
0: They all knew.
1: And they were like, look, we wanted to keep playing and be successful, and B, didn't want to die.
0: Yeah, I think by the time Permanent Vacation came out, like the Dude Looks Like a Lady album, which is funny. I still consider that new Aerosmith.
1: Mm-hmm. Oh, it is. Yeah, absolutely.
0: Because, you know, I remember old Aerosmith and I was in high school when that came out.
1: Mm-hmm.
0: But, and I realize now it's almost 40 years old. I'm not, you know, but... Yeah, they were sober by then.
1: Yeah.
0: And they've been sober ever since.
1: It was a great interview with them. They were just like, look, man, you got to understand what we were doing every night. We had to stop that mess.
0: Yeah.
1: We couldn't even go in the studio and like...
0: But Mick, if you read about Mick and his regimen, like his daily physical...
1: Oh, yeah, Mick's serious, man.
0: Yeah, he knows what's up. And when he's running around on... I mean, how many 70-year-olds can run around on stage like that?
1: It's funny because... When I saw Bruce...
0: And they're big stages, man. It's not like he's playing the township.
1: Right. I mean, Bruce, they did 3 legit hours, and Bruce wasn't moving like Mick. Bruce was moving. But these guys in the 70s and 80s still jumping around the way they do, man, is impressive.
0: Well, and Bruce, you know, I mean, the boss just had major, surgery.
1: Yeah.
0: So he not allowed to do
1: now,
0: that.
1: Yeah, now he's got to chill down a little bit.
0: A little bit.
1: Hey, 3 hours is 3 hours at that age, man. But anyway, all right. So
0: I was watching Springsteen the other day on Access TV, the Glastonbury concert from, I don't know, maybe 15 years ago.
1: Oh, wow. Really?
0: It is so, it's powerful. It is that good.
1: Telling you, man.
0: It was before Clarence died.
1: Yeah, Bruce, I'd love to have seen them with Clarence. Like, Clarence is like nephew's fine. He's great.
0: Yeah, he's
1: whatever.
0: Great.
1: But I'd love to have seen
0: him
1: with
0: Clarence. I saw
1: him
0: twice with Clarence.
1: Did you? You suck. Yeah. I mean, good for you. I'd love to see him with Clarence.
0: Yeah. All right,
1: let's do this thing. All right, Jay or Nay, because somebody went sideways in nuclear and totally hijacked the segment with screaming and yelling and having his eyes bug out of his head almost. Jay or Nay, are you okay with 5-7 teams in bowl games in a perfect world?
0: Nay, but I know that there's going to be the bowl games and I can't have it both ways, so I can't say there's too many bowl games. There might be too many bowl games, but again, if you don't want to watch it, don't watch it. But they're not going to take the bowl games away. So I'm not okay with it, but I know they're going to do it.
1: They have no choice.
0: So
1: I don't like it. Look, in a perfect world, a losing team should not be in a bowl game.
0: Agreed.
1: But
0: you can't cancel the bowl.
1: Exactly. So I guess if you don't like losing teams in bowl games, don't watch those games.
0: Yeah,
1: just don't watch that one. Right. All right, now I'm going to go a little curveball in here for a second.
0: I can hit the curve.
1: This might be a multiple question.
0: Right.
1: All right, so Darren Peterson of the University of Kansas now is going to be a top 3 pick in the NBA draft.
0: Number 2, I think.
1: And now, remember, he had a lot of issues last season with being in and out of games, missing games, missing half of games. Some of it was due to crampings and whatever. Well, Peterson did an interview with ESPN and said the reason he had the cramping was because of high doses of creatine that he was taking.
0: Uh-oh.
1: Okay, so I decided to go check the old Google. According to these folks who might know something, the Mayo Clinic.
0: Yeah.
1: Scientific studies often say there's no clear link between standard creatine use and increased cramping.
0: Okay.
1: Now, there are some people out there that says it could happen, but the Mayo Clinic says, yeah, there's no real proof.
0: Okay. Mayo Clinic, they're good.
1: Forget all this, though. Darren Peterson.
0: Mm.
1: Would you take him number one, J or nay?
0: Nay, I would not take him number one. I again, DeMasta is the number one pick.
1: I'm with you 100% there.
0: Nay.
1: J on that one.
0: Okay, is that a J or J? Okay,
1: I'm J with it, but Dan.
0: Oh, okay, okay, yeah,
1: guy.
0: Yeah, yeah. No,
1: that's my guy.
0: DeMasta's the guy, and I might even take Boozer second. I'm not sure with Patterson exactly what's going on there, man.
1: You know, I think it comes down to me is this. If I'm going to draft you that high, I need to be able to trust you and count on you.
0: Yeah.
1: And I can't trust him or count on
0: there
1: you.
0: There felt like a lot of me in that last year.
1: You even watched Bill Self was starting to get a little tired of the whole thing.
0: Yeah.
1: I'm with you, brother.
0: All right. Headlines of the day, and that'll be it for us on the other side. But stay tuned. Got a few things to get to you, including an update on what's going on up the road in Charlotte at the Truist.
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9: A Better Life with Dr. Sanjay Gupta.
10: In recent years, scientists have really dialed up the urgency to understand PFAS, sometimes referred to as forever chemicals because of how long they take to break down. The latest study found these chemicals may be aging men in their 50s and 60s a bit faster than men who are younger or older or women of any age. Experts we talked to said the accumulation of PFAS may lower testosterone levels in men, impair sperm quality, and increase risks of testicular and kidney cancer. Women, it seems, just seem to be able to clear PFAS faster. Now, whether you're a man or a woman, trying to limit your exposure is a great idea. Three ways to do that. Filter your drinking water. Don't use non-stick cookware like Teflon, and avoid fast food packaging, which are sometimes coated with these chemicals. I'm Dr. Sanjay Gupta, helping you live a better life.
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0: It is 5 o'clock news time. Welcome back in. Final few minutes of the program instead of a full final hour, as Terry said just now in the traffic report. Gamecock baseball coming your way. And that's where I'll start you as the Gamecocks get ready to take on Alabama. Again, 5:30 first pitch today. Gamecocks are sending Ant Phillips onto the hill for the final start of the home set anyway tonight. The junior righty is 3-6 with a 3.69, 61 innings pitched.
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0: In those 61 innings, he goes up against right-hander Tyler Fay of Alabama, who is 7-3 with a 4.79 in 71 and a third. He has 78 strikeouts and excellent control, just 17 walks. Tomorrow, we've got, again, a 1 o'clock first pitch time with Brandon Stone on the hill for the Gamecocks. 5-3 with a 3.94, 59 and a third, 53 strikeouts, 15 walks. Zane Adams, the junior lefty, will go for the Tide. They are 5-3 with a 3.72, 65 and a third innings pitch. He's got 69 strikeouts and 20 walks. Gamecocks do not yet know who they'll send to the hill for the Sunday afternoon finale, but Miles Upchurch is a freshman for Alabama. He's a righty. He'll go on Sunday for the Crimson Tide. T-shirt giveaway today. They'll honor the seniors tomorrow. And even though it's the last day of the year, on Sunday you get a clear bag giveaway, which you can use at any venue.
1: That's cool.
0: So there's stuff going on. But again, we'll have game one coming up for you here in just a few minutes with our good friend Derek Scott, who was on with us earlier, and Cade Crenshaw on the call. Speaking of Diamond Sports at Carolina, I want to do this in the news because I know this family. Met them many years ago when I was the MC of the Tip-Off Club. When I say many years ago, I'm talking more than a couple of decades when Coach Odom was still coaching South Carolina. But if you have not heard, Mitzi Beckham passed away, and Ashley Chastain Woodard released the following statement. And if you know the last name Beckham, of course, that's Beckham Field. But Ashley put this out on Twitter earlier saying, "Our Gamecock softball community is deeply saddened at the loss of Mitzi Beckham. Mitzi was an icon of Gamecock softball and believed when no one else did. The imprint that both her and Dr. Beckham have left on our program has impacted every Gamecock that has ever played on Beckham Field. As a player myself, I will always remember looking up in the stands and seeing Mitzi cheering for her beloved Garnet and Black. Mitzi will always be a legend of Gamecock softball, and our thoughts and prayers are with Dr. Beckham and their entire family during this difficult loss." And that's from Coach Woodard. Mitzi Beckham and her husband David, amazing people, Terry. I got to know them, as I said, when I was doing Tip-Off Club, and this was before Beckham Field was built. They were champions then, before Dawn Staley, before Beckham Field, not only of football and men's basketball. And again, I met them at men's basketball gatherings, but champions of women's sports and just wanting to give everybody a chance. And they wanted to put their hard earned resources into Gamecock athletics. They were there, and they're just gracious, generous people. And Miss Mitzi was, she just loved Carolina. I mean, she just, she really just had a deep, deep love. But then they traveled for football, and they would travel with you for a lot of things. And but then when the opportunity came for Beckham Field, and because, you know, to be fair, when you build something, there are certain rules that you need to do it for a women's sport as well. And they jumped right up when Founders was being built, you know, back when it was still Carolina Field or whatever they were calling it originally. They wanted to do something, and they stepped up to make that happen. And she was a wonderful lady. And I know a lot of you that may be in the car on the way to the ball game remember them from, again, wherever sports you may have seen the Beckhams. But they just wonderful people. And Miss Mitzi will absolutely be missed. And we are thinking about her family. The Atlanta Braves back at it tonight as we continue our headlines of the day. Braves are in L.A. tonight. And believe it or not, Terry Ford, the ESPN computer gives the Braves a 52.5% chance to win tonight. Again, now I think it's because Chris Sale is on the hill for Atlanta. 6-1 with a 2.14. His whip is .90, my man.
1: How about that?
0: He's killing it.
1: I tell you, you know, isn't it interesting when a guy, like in Boston, with all those injury issues at the end of his time there, and he gets traded to Atlanta. If you're a Red Sox fan, you cuss Chris Sale all the time. But since he's been a Brave, when he's taken the ball, he has been outstanding.
0: Well, he's won a Cy Young, and he just seems like he's getting better. I mean, but he 42 innings pitched, 49 strikeouts, only 12 walks. Again, a whip of 90.
1: That's just vile.
0: Less than a runner in innings is what he's allowing. Emmett Sheehan will go tonight for L.A. He is 2-1 with a 5-2-3. The Braves, though, coming off their first series loss of the season in Seattle. So how much that affects them, we shall see. But Braves are they're still 8 games up right now in the National League East. 8 over Washington, 9 over Philadelphia and Miami. And the New York Metropolitans bring up the rear with their 11.5 back.
1: I know you feel bad for them.
0: Yeah, I do, man. It's tough to watch the Mets suffer.
1: I can hear it in your voice.
0: I do feel bad. Pulling for you, Mets.
1: Yeah, no, you're not.
0: Pulling for you.
1: No, you're not.
0: NBA. No, I'm not.
1: No, you're not.
0: The NBA playoffs continued last night. The Detroit Pistons go up 2-0 on the Cleveland Cavaliers with a 107-97 win at home. And the Thunder remain dominant in the playoffs. The only team that has yet to lose a game in the postseason. OKC 125, LA 107. Those teams take a day off before traveling.
1: You know, watching that, it's like, you watch it, and the Lakers hung out for a while last night. But at no point did you go, oh, my God, L.A. can win this game. No, it's almost like Oklahoma City was like, you know, like, you know, Adam Silver was always, you know, on a Bluetooth. Not yet, not yet, not yet. Okay, guys, now you can go.
0: To be fair, look, L.A. had a good year, and I would like to see them.
1: With Luka.
0: Let's just call it what it is. I can sing the praises of Oklahoma City while lamenting the fact that the best scorer in the league isn't playing.
1: I still think Oklahoma City beats him.
0: I do too, but I want to see how competitive
1: it would have been a better series.
0: And when Luka gets going right now, and here's the thing. I want what we haven't really gotten yet is Luka on a good LA team when you're supposed to start being really good.
1: You know, the ironic part of this is the Lakers were cooking when he got hurt, don't you? That was their best stretch with the three together, with Luka and LeBron and Reeves, and then Luka gets hurt.
0: Yeah.
1: And it's a shame. Look, I still think Oklahoma City wins that series, but I think, A, it's more competitive. B, I think the Lakers will win a couple of games in the series. I think it would go 6.
0: I think it could go at least 6.
1: I think it would have gone 6 with
0: Luka. I don't know that L.A. is going to win a game at home without Luka.
1: This will be a best of gentlemen's sweep.
0: I'm going to say, I almost think this goes 5.
1: That's what I'm saying, gentlemen's sweep. Yeah. I think it goes 5.
0: Yeah, I think
1: the Lakers can win in L.A.
0: And then OKC wins by 40 when they get back in game 5.
1: It's going to be fun to watch OKC maneuver the rest of the Western Conference after they get out of this. I mean, the final, they'll either get San Antonio or Minnesota, and then they're probably going to get the Knicks.
0: Yeah, I think they're going to get the Knicks.
1: Yeah. So
0: And Detroit's pretty good.
1: Yeah, they just don't have enough scoring.
0: They just keep you from scoring.
1: Yeah, but you know, in basketball, you got to put the ball in the basket.
0: I guess so. Defense wins championships, I thought.
1: No, in basketball, you got to put the ball in the basket.
0: Okay.
1: You got to guard people, but I'll say this really quick because we run out of time. You give me a team of 5 good offensive players who try on defense, they'll beat the hell out of 5 really good defensive players who try on offense.
0: Oh, I agree. I agree with that. Certainly in the NBA.
1: Yeah, that's what I mean. In the NBA.
0: In college, maybe not, but in the NBA,
1: In the NBA, you got to have dudes who can score.
0: NBA doesn't allow for rock fights like college
1: does. No. And the NBA,
0: Even though both have shot clocks.
1: And the way the game has become such a space and pace, it's just really tough to grind a team down defensively in the NBA anymore. Right. It's just very tough.
0: I mean, a Buzz Williams-Frank Martin game could be like 12-12 with a shot clock.
1: It's
0: right?
1: With a 10-second shot clock.
0: We're going to our fourth overtime. It's 16-all. Tonight, the Knicks are in Philadelphia. Again, if you didn't hear, the Sixers didn't sell out tonight, which is kind of sad.
1: Well, that's good. That shows you where the Sixers rank.
0: Yeah, well, they're not very good. But they didn't sell out tonight. And nope. So instead of putting the available tickets up for grabs, they bought them all or whatever they do, acquired them, and then gave them away in the greater Philadelphia area. So Knicks fans wouldn't buy them. Again, Knicks are up 2-0 in that one. And tonight up in the Twin Cities, T-Wolves and Spurs, that series is tied at a game apiece. And if I can look real quick before Terry starts playing the music, let me get you updated here. Sungjae Im is two shots ahead of Justin Thomas and Tommy Fleetwood on day two of the Truist Championship. Happy Mother's Day. We'll see you Monday.
1: Talk to you Monday. Gamecock Baseball next.
15: 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The Game Network. Columbia, Charleston, Florence, and Myrtle Beach.
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18: 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A 79-62 win for the Gamecocks. Like I said, you won't keep them off the floor tonight. The students come rushing onto the court, and South Carolina celebrates the victory.
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10: Fastball to rip, deep left field. This is touched. Two-run home run, and the Gamecocks take the 2-1 lead. And he hits this one hard to deep left center field. Drifting back is Newman. Forget about it. Grand slam. Curveball, strike three. Here's a ball struck well to the right field corner. Is it fair? It is, and it's gone. And that'll do it for the Gamecocks.
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24: Good afternoon, everybody. Welcome to Founders Park. It's the first of a three-game weekend series for South Carolina baseball, taking on 19th-ranked Alabama. Yes, it's an odd time for us to be on a Friday, a 5:30 first pitch coming up here on the Gamecock Sports Network, but nonetheless, good to be back with you. Along with Kate Crenshaw, I'm Derek Scott. We're here in the Tommy Moody broadcast booth. The Gamecocks, having enjoyed a few days away from game competition, thanks to final exams and graduation, and time to get started with the final weekend of play here at Founders.
29: Yeah, it's good to be back home, certainly so, and it's good to try and have a couple days to just put what happened last week behind you between the midweek and the weekend down in Louisiana. Nothing went right last week. Offensively, pitching, defense, nobody left last week saying they felt good about themselves. So you had a couple days, let that marinate a little bit, get back after it in practice week. And practice has been hard, right? They didn't go light this week in lieu of no midweek game. These guys practice hard all week long, and I'm excited for them to get back after today.
24: Yeah, that's the thing. When you describe a situation like this, you can say a few days off. That's not really the case.
29: Right.
24: A few days off from game competition, but Monty Lee was absolutely certain to replace the games with high impact,
29: yes,
24: and highly competitive scrimmages. He wanted to see guys get back out and compete because he didn't like the compete level that he saw in Baton Rouge. And now the Gamecocks trying to snap a 5-game losing streak, go against an Alabama team that just recently got out of its own way. The Tide had a bit of a struggle as well in conference play, but last weekend they bounced back and they swept Vanderbilt down in Tuscaloosa. Now we see if Rob Vaughn's team can continue their positive momentum here in the month of May.
29: Yeah, this is an Alabama team that's trying to secure a host spot in the regionals. Right now they're projected the 11th seed, but that can all change in a quick hurry because there's a lot of teams on that bubble in that 11th seed versus those just outside of the 16. So they've got a lot to play for right now. We have a lot to play for too, right? It's not necessarily, you know, hosting regionals like they are. We're not in that position this year. But for us, it's about pride. It's about what are we going to do to carry forward to protect this brand, that interlocking SC. What do we want it to stand for? And we want it to stand for competitiveness.
24: 32-17, the record for the Tide. 13-11 in SEC play. Gamecocks sitting on a 22-27 overall mark. 7-17 in conference play. Monty Lee, the head coach of the Gamecocks, standing by to visit with us, give us his thoughts on this matchup and what he's done to get his guys ready to play. That'll come your way next here on the On Deck Show.
12: 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Coming up next, we'll hear from head coach Monty Lee as he breaks down today's matchup. This is the Gamecock Sports Network from Learfield.
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14: Well, Monty, your team's had a few days off of the normal routine with no midweek game after a rough week last week. Is there some benefit, you think, to having some time away from the game schedule?
16: I think so, and I think that the biggest benefit is they ought to be excited about playing tonight. I mean, I think that's the key is, look, there's a lot to play for. I know that we've been up and down this year, but this is our last weekend series, you know, here at Founders Park. So there's a lot of guys that have been in this program that this will be the last time that they play here. So it's a special opportunity for those guys. But, you know, also, again, just the excitement of being able to play one more series here at home. You know, hopefully our guys will be ready to go.
14: I know from your media session yesterday, you made it clear you were disappointed in how the performance looked, how the competition level looked last weekend. How'd you communicate that to these guys with it being the last weekend of home play?
16: Well, look, it's really about competing for nine innings, and body language is a big deal in that manner. And look, that starts with me too. You know what? Like, I have to have great body language throughout the game. Heck, even I got a little bit down and frustrated by how we were playing. So I can't be the leader of this team and expect them to compete for nine innings no matter what the score is if I'm the one getting frustrated too. So it's definitely on all of us. And you just have to, again, just focus on what you can control. Just play pitch by pitch, inning by inning for nine innings. And, we weren't at our best between the ears in game three at LSU. And, we have an opportunity to right the ship here tonight, and hopefully our guys will go out and compete as hard as they can.
14: Cam Phillips was so steady for you throughout most of this season. Last couple weeks, he's been hit around a little bit. What do you need him to do, or what does he need to do to get back to where he was prior to this recent little rough patch?
16: Quite honestly, we need to throw up a zero there in the first inning. I mean, I think if he could just gets out to a good start, it doesn't have to be perfect, but just gets out to a good start, I think it's going to pay dividends for him, getting into a good rhythm. And we all know what Amp is capable of when once he gets in that good rhythm, he's as good as anybody there is.
14: This Alabama team has been pretty steady all year long, but I think it kind of feel like it starts with what they do with the weekend rotation as well. What can you tell us about the guy they're going to run out there tonight?
16: Well, they're starting a right-hander who's pretty dang good. He's a sinker guy, sinker, slider, changeup. Lefties have hit him pretty good. We'll get Jack Reynolds in there tonight, see if he can give us a little bit of pop, you know, down in the bottom of the order and a little spark. But look, this team is in the position that they're in because of their pitching staff. Their pitching staff's been very, very good. So we've got a tall task ahead of us tonight to try to compete to score runs. Hopefully we can get off to a great start. Amp can give us a great start, and we find a way to win this first one.
14: You mentioned Jack being back. That's a name we haven't talked about in a while. He's been dealing with that ab issue, but that's a positive to add anybody, I would think, to your list of options. What have you seen from him that made you decide to go ahead and pull the trigger on putting him in there tonight?
16: Well, he's had a good week of practice, and we did a little inter-squad for four innings on Wednesday, and I thought he had some good at-bats. He's a good defender at second base, left-handed hitter that puts together good at-bats when healthy, and he's healthy, so I want to see what he can provide for us down at the bottom of the order. We're very confident he can do the job.
14: Coach, appreciate the time as always. Let's go get him.
16: All right, thank you.
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14: If you're ready now, the starting lineups for today's matchup. We begin with the visiting Crimson Tide. Justin LeBron leads off and plays shortstop. He began the season not just as an All-American candidate, but as a guy they were talking about as maybe the number one overall pick in the upcoming draft. It has not been that kind of season for him. He's still an absolute standout, but he has not put together the kind of junior season that leads one to stay in consideration for that kind of draft pick. But he'll certainly be a guy for the Gamecocks to have to account for all weekend long. Brady Neal hits second. He's the catcher. Batting third in center field is Bryce Fowler. The cleanup hitter and left fielder is Eric Hines. John Lim bats fifth. He's the designated hitter. Hitting sixth and playing third base, Jason Torres. Luke Vaughn bats seventh and plays first base. Peyton Steele will be in right field hitting eighth. Batting ninth at second base is Brennan Holt. On the mound for Alabama, junior Tyler Fay. This is his 13th start. He's 7-3. The ERA 4.79. For South Carolina, Will Craddock, the freshman first baseman, will lead off. Batting second in center field, Tyler Bach. Talmadge LeCroy behind the plate and hitting third. In left field, Ethan Lazama bats cleanup. Dawson Harmon will play third base and bat fifth. The shortstop is KJ Scobie. He hits sixth. Jake Randolph, your designated hitter in the seventh spot in the order, hitting eighth and making his return from the injured list, second baseman Jack Reynolds. He will play for the first time since the first game of the Arkansas series back on March 20th. And hitting ninth in right field, Patrick Evans. On the mound for the game,
24: Gamecocks. His right-hander Amp Phillips, his 13th start, record of 3-6, but the ERA 3.69. 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I turn to Cade Crenshaw looking for some guidance on who will be the spark for the Gamecocks to snap this 5-game losing skid.
3: 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It's just something about Columbia that Craddock likes. I'm going to go Will Craddock being an impact player today.
24: There you go. Will Craddock, your Blanchard building block of SC. That'll do it for us here on the On Deck Show. 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

0: Our good friends at Founders, our game sponsor tonight, and we'll a little bit later on be visiting with Evan Mathis, who is the president of Founders Federal Credit Union. Right now, though, we turn our attention to the field below us, where Amp Phillips is getting loose, and the Gamecocks are certainly hoping they see the Amp that we became accustomed to prior to his last couple of starts. Cade, he was hit pretty hard against LSU early, but to his credit, settled in and gave the Gamecocks six valuable innings. Timeout before that, his last appearance here against Kentucky, did not make it out of inning number two. And even going back to Mississippi State, allowed five runs in four innings. So last three times out, it's been a bit of a struggle for Amp. But, boy, the Gamecocks need him to define the Amp that we saw throughout February and March and into early April, where he can absolutely be a guy to limit an SEC offense.
1: Well, and the key for Amp, you look at those three tough outings in a row for him, that the issue has been he's gotten in trouble early, right? He just needs to come out and make a good, solid start from the very beginning. This can be tough. This is an Alabama team that the offensive numbers don't blow you away, but individually, a lot of talent at the top of the order.
0: Yeah, and starts with Justin LeBron, who steps into the right-handed batter's box. LeBron, the All-American candidate shortstop, 266 batting average, is below what he's done in his first 2 years at Alabama, but still a lot of pop. 12 homers, 33 runs batted inning. You don't want him on base. He is a burner. First pitch to him is tagged into center field. Bach ranges to his right and will run down that line drive. One pitch, one out, and we are underway. Our first pitch delivered at 5:33 p.m. And our game time temperature here at Founders Park is a 74 degrees under partly cloudy skies, a little overcast right now. It's been a beautiful day all afternoon. It's probably more overcast than it's been at any point here in the last 10 minutes or so. Here's Brady Neal, Bama's catcher, left-handed batter, and a guy who's really put together a nice season for the Tide. First pitch swinging in a rocket to right field. Backing up is Evans, and he jumps and he makes the catch just before he lands into the padding of the wall. So a rocket off the bat of Brady Neal, 106 miles an hour, but luckily he didn't get much lift to it, and that was one that Evans could run down. So two pitches, two hard hit balls, but two outs.
1: You know, the thing that I was curious about last weekend, because LSU was a lot of first pitch swing against Amp, and I was curious because they were one of the teams across the country that swung at the first pitch the least amount this year. So I don't know if that was just changing their own offensive approach, but clearly something teams are trying to do against Amp.
0: Bryce Fowler, the two out hitter, senior center fielder, takes ball one down and in. Gamecocks and the home whites, as they always are on Friday, with the garnet pinstripes. Garnet caps and socks. Breaking ball, check swing, but our home plate umpire says you didn't check your swing, that you went around. And Bryce Fowler seems stunned by that proclamation. Our home plate umpire, Micah Holman. We were just remarking before we went on the air that neither you nor I are familiar with Micah Holman. To get the home plate gig on Friday night in SEC play and not be a name we recognize, truly surprising. Elevated fastball from Phillips, and that is swung on and fouled off, and that got a piece of Micah Holman, who takes a few steps back behind the plate, takes off the mask, bends over at the knee, and the athletic trainer from each dugout jogs out, and they're going to check on Micah Holman. That was, as we said, the elevated fastball, so when it gets fouled off, it catches the umpire right in the mask, and Holman was shaken by that. Early on version of our Prisma Health injury report, and it is the home plate umpire that is being attended to by South Carolina's trainer Corey Barton, along with the Alabama athletic trainer, and the rest of the umpiring crew has come down around the plate to also get a closer look at Micah Holman, who's steady under his own power, but whenever you see that happen, trainers are going to immediately go through the concussion protocol.
1: Yeah, and he's not bouncing around down there for sure. That one certainly takes its toll, but just waiting to see when this meeting finally breaks up. because, you know, unfortunately, in recent games, in recent weeks around the league, we've had a lot of umpire injuries.
0: There was a game

0: I don't recall the specific day. I believe it was last week where not one, but two home plate umpires had to leave the game. Here's the replay. We're going to get a look at it. Yeah, that is a direct hit. That one was not touched at all by Talmadge LeCroy's mitt after it was a foul ball off the bat of Bryce Fowler. Now, the count is a ball two strikes to Fowler with two outs and the bases empty here in the top of the first. And a breaking ball is golfed up the middle and into center field. It's a two-out hit for Fowler. Alabama as a team with a 252 batting average in conference play, 241. And the story on the Tide has been streaky. They have gone through some stretches where the offense has been really effective, and then there have been some times where they have really struggled. And they struggled Tuesday night against our old buddy Skylar Meade, former Gamecock pitching coach and head coach of the Troy Trojans. With a runner at first and two outs, Eric Hines steps in. Freshman from Tuscaloosa takes a breaking ball in the dirt. Hines with a really nice first year. He's a part-time player now, or he's been injured. You may know better than I on what the scenario is because he's hitting cleanup in spite of this only being his 21st start of the season.
1: He was just out of the lineup for a while. There were guys hitting ahead of him, and he finally got his chance, and boy, has he made the most of it as of late.
0: 287 average and a swing and a miss at a good breaking ball.
1: You know, there's certain guys that look the part to play in this league, and even as a freshman, Hines just steps in there. I mean, we're talking about a youngster, 6'3", 230. Think about 2 years in the weight room, what that's going to do for him and the power that he can have.
0: Yeah, that'll get you in the lineup. And you got to prove that you can stay there. Phillips from the stretch in the 1-1, breaking ball again, but this one Hines lays off of, and it's in the dirt. 2-1. Gamecocks defensively, Talmadge LeCroy behind the plate. He has started behind the plate now in 50 of South Carolina's 52 games. Dawson Harmon at third, K.J. Scobie at shortstop. Jack Reynolds gets the start at second, Will Craddock at first. Breaking ball again, swing on and miss by Hines. It's 2-2. And in the outfield, Ethan Lazama in left, Tyler Bach in center, Patrick Evans in right. Evans playing the outfield with Reynolds getting the start at second base. Two balls, two strikes, two outs here in the top of the first, and the breaking ball misses low again. A steady diet of curveballs from Amp Phillips to Eric Hines. He has alternated swinging at them and laying off of them, and now the count is full. The runner at first, Fowler, has 14 stolen bases in 16 attempts. He won't be trying to steal a base here. He'll be free to run as the pitcher goes to the plate with the full count and two outs. There he goes, and the breaking ball is lifted to center field, and Bach breaks back and now slows, and he'll make the catch a step shy of the warning track for out number three. Well, Alabama got some good swings off against Amp Phillips, but only one base hit to show for it. Middle of the first, scoreless. Gamecocks coming to bat after a local break on the Gamecock Sports Network from Learfield.
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0: 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Well, Corner Pantry home runs would be welcome with this offense, and certainly the man they're facing on the mound for Alabama has been prone to allowing them. Tyler Faye, the starting pitcher, the right-hander, and while he has thrown a no-hitter this season, that was against Florida back in March, he has allowed 14 home runs in 12 starts and in conference play, 11 of those home runs in 8 starts, and more significantly have been real struggles on the road. 4 conference starts away from Tuscaloosa, a combined 23 and a third innings, a combined 22 runs allowed in that stretch. So Gamecocks hoping that Tyler Faye's road struggles continue here at Founders Park.
1: Well, you look at his last 2 road starts, Derek, at Texas and at Tennessee, a combined 11 earned in 10 and a third innings.
0: Craddock will lead things off for South Carolina against the right-hander Faye, and the first pitch is swung on and missed. His fastball, low 90s, but it is a heavy sinker. He will get a lot of ground balls when he is on his game. And he'll mix in the slider as well with a changeup. And the 0-1 is the slider, and it is swung on and dribbled foul up the third baseline. Craddock checking in with a .262 batting average. 9 doubles, 9 homers, 25 runs batted in. But in conference play, the freshman has had his struggles, hitting only .167. 0-2, swing and a miss. He chases a slider well off the plate, and Craddock is gone on 3 pitches. Tyler Faye may give up the big fly, but he also accumulates a lot of strikeouts. That is number 79 on the season in 72 innings pitched. And the breakdown of walks to strikeouts, rather drastic. Only 17 free passes compared with those 79 strikeouts. One out hitter, Tyler Bach. First pitch fastball misses high.
1: And he's unique in that sense because usually your ground ball type pitchers aren't going to rack up a lot of strikeouts, but 5 or more punch outs in 9 of his 12 starts.
0: And he gives them a lot of length, too. He has really piled up the innings. His fastball misses outside. You just look, I don't think Ann Phillips is, he hasn't missed a turn, and he's rarely been run out of the game early, and yet Faye has stacked up 10 more innings pitched than him in the same amount of starts over the course of the season. 3-0 now to Bach. We'll see if the old announcer jinx is in full effect right after we brag about his strikeout-to-walk ratio. He misses badly with 3 consecutive fastballs to the Carolina center fielder, who's taking all the way at 3-0, and that is nowhere close either. I'm going to bet you that he hasn't had 4-pitch walks, enough of them to fill 2 hands this season, I would imagine. But we'll take one there, and the Gamecocks get a 1-out base runner. There's Talmadge LeCroy. Talmadge telling me today before batting practice started that he feels really refreshed from the break that he's gotten the last few days. Swing and a miss at a first pitch breaking ball that was up in the zone. LeCroy, other than a couple of early season contests, has caught every game this season. And when you talk about making 50 starts behind the plate, that is some significant stuff. High fastball chased by LeCroy, and he's behind in the count 0-2. He did mention, he goes, last Sunday I was pretty worn down after catching both games of that doubleheader on Saturday, but he says he feels a lot better now after a few days without games. Chases another high fastball, and he's gone on strike. Snap throw to first, and Bach dives back into the bag. So 2 strikeouts sandwiched around a 4-pitch walk for the Gamecocks here in the first, and that brings Ethan Lazama to the plate.
1: Working the fastball up right now, and he's able to get some swing and miss on it so far, Craddock and LeCroy.
0: Yeah, the Gamecocks have had the propensity to chase this season, and Monty Lee has battled that really since he took over as Lazama swings at a first pitch breaking ball and rips it foul. It bounces on top of the tarp and is retrieved by the right fielder, Steele, who tosses it up and over the outfield fence to some folks hanging at the rail out there in right field.
1: Final exam week, you're using words like propensity. That's pretty good.
0: I've had a few days off, too. I've been working it up, getting the vocab ready. Fastball misses outside. But, no, where I was going with that was the habit of chasing bad balls out of the zone.
1: Yeah.
0: Early on here, in the at-bat of Craddock and Lecroy, you saw probably the six pitches they swung out for strikes, probably at least four of them were balls.
1: Yeah.
0: Lezama takes a fastball inside and the count's 2-1. How about this shift? Look where the second baseman Holt is for Alabama.
1: That's actually the shortstop.
0: That is. That's LeBron.
1: The second baseman's playing normal position.
0: That is bananas. That's as deep as I've seen anybody. Breaking ball that hits Lezama. He checks his swing, so they appeal to the third base umpire to see if he went around, which would offset the hit by pitch. Hank Heminen says he did not go around. And a second free 90 here in the first inning for the Gamecocks. A walk and a hit batter. So it's all or nothing so far for Alabama starter Tyler Fay. Strikeout, four-pitch walk, strikeout, hit by pitch. Let's see if the Gamecocks can grab some early momentum and get a two-out base hit out of Dawson Harmon that might play to run. First pitch swinging, and he'll pop this foul and out of play. Dawson coming off of a rough weekend at Baton Rouge. He had been swinging it better than anybody in this lineup, and still in conference play, his 289 average is best on the team. And he scuffled at Baton Rouge about as badly as anybody did, and that was a weekend in which there were a lot of guys who had subpar offensive performances. A one ripped to left field, backing up on it is Hines, and he will leap at the wall and he'll make the catch. Now, Dawson gave it a ride, got a hanger, and ripped it 104 miles an hour, but Hines, with that long frame that Kate talked about, able to go back and make the catch at the base of the fence. Carolina will strand two in the bottom of the first. We're scoreless after one, and we're back after this from the South Carolina Elections Commission.
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0: 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Well, both teams hit some rockets in that first inning, but Gamecock outfielders able to run down all of those, and so we're scoreless as we head to the second. Alabama will have 5, 6, and 7 due up. It starts with John Lem. He is a left-handed batting designated hitter. 260 average, 8 homers, 23 runs batted in. Amp Phillips works to him, and the fastball is called a ball outside. In the 1-0, breaking ball. There's a strike on the outside corner. Lim going back to opening game of their previous weekend series against Vanderbilt. That was on a Thursday night last week. He'll lift this ball in the air to deep right center field. Cutting into the gap is Bach, and he'll call off Evans and make the catch in the gap for out number one. I was about to say Lim had a walk-off solo home run to push the Tide to the victory in game one of that series against Vandy, which triggered a three-game sweep. Before I could say it off the bat, I thought maybe he had another one there, but that one didn't carry nearly like I thought it would. Wind, by the way, is blowing out to center field. Not a crazy strong wind, but a breeze nonetheless. One out hitter, Jason Torres. Transfer from the Miami Hurricanes. First pitch swing, foul ball that goes into the mitt of LeCroy for strike one. Torres had a solo home run Tuesday against Troy. That was the only run that Alabama scored against the Trojans as they fell by a score of 6-1. Fastball swung on, popped up behind home plate. Talmadge gives it a look, but it's into the stands behind home plate, and it's an 0-2 count. Torres with 42 runs batted in. That leads the Tide. He has been a very nice addition for them in the portal. Our first look at Alabama in two seasons. 0-2 from Phillips. Fastball's outside. Go back to 2024. Knocked them off in Hoover. And had a regular season series with them in Tuscaloosa. So the Gamecocks are currently on a two-game winning streak against the Crimson Tide and head coach Rob Vaughn. Fastball at the knee, strike three call. That's the first strikeout for Amp Phillips. And it is brought to you by Krantz. Keep comfortable with Krantz, your cooling, heating, and plumbing specialists. Phillips painting the outside corner, picking up on the season his 67th strikeout of the year. Two outs, base is empty. Alabama's first baseman Luke Vaughn steps in. Vaughn hitting only 212, and he takes a fastball that's just off the plate. News breaking this week that the ABS system, the automatic balls and strikes system, will be experimented with during the SEC tournament in Hoover in a couple of weeks. 1-0 pitch, lashed to left field, down the line, Lazama looking up, and it's gone. So Luke Vaughn got himself a hanging breaking ball. We've seen a lot of balls hit hard so far, but that one had enough lift on it to carry just over the wall down the left field line, and the Tide takes a 1-0 lead. In the corner, it is 325 feet. He hit that one 337. And atop that padded wall, there is a metal railing to keep folks in their seats. And it just rattled into that railing. Nothing Lazama could do about that when it got out there too quickly.
1: You know, just before that, Am's doing such a good job of pitching his fastball with great confidence. He was really locating it in good spots. That time, though, just went the off-speed, and like you said, Derek, left it up.
0: Yeah. Both pitchers have done that so far in this game and gotten away with it until that pitch. So here's Peyton Steele, the right fielder, first pitch breaking ball in for a strike. For Amp Phillips, that is only the 7th home run he's allowed all season. Fastball up and in. Hitter tries to check his swing, and first base umpire Ryan Broussard says he did. So the count's 1-1 to Steele. And when you compare those numbers, Fay having given up 14 homers, Phillips only 7, even counting the one he just gave up. That's not something he struggled with much. 2 balls and a strike to Steele. And Rob Vaughn, the head coach of the Tide. This is his third season. He's done a great job of turning this program around.
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13: You know, I watched a video the other day about kids getting landlines at home. 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Things have changed a lot. I'm Dr. Sanjay Gupta, helping you live a better life.
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0: He's struggled the last couple weeks, and he mentioned...

Hello, everyone, and welcome in. It's time for PD Ice Cats playoff hockey. It's game three of the Commissioner's Cup final. We are tied at one game apiece. The first two games of this best of five series coming back in Florence, South Carolina. And now the scene shifts here to Binghamton, New York, and the Visions Veterans Memorial Arena for game three, game four tomorrow night. And if necessary, there will be a game five on Sunday. But let's not get ahead of ourselves. As we talked about in the open, these two teams, two distinctly different games for both of them. In game one, it was an offensive bonanza for this PD Ice Cats team, and when they've been playing well this year, they have been finding success offensively. They got to the front of the net, they made a lot of things happen, and they were able to score goals from in tight, early, and often. Meanwhile, Binghamton in game two flipped the script, got an early 5-on-3 power play goal, followed it up with another even strength goal. It was 2-0 Binghamton after one, and they really did a nice job keeping the Ice Cats to the perimeter. In fact, the only Ice Cats goal in the game by Dennis Zajcik was scored from outside the faceoff dots. So that is something we know the PD Ice Cats are going to be looking at here tonight as they take on the Binghamton Black Bears in game three. PD wants to get back to the center of the ice. They want to get more shots, more bodies in front of the goaltender Dominic Tomei, and they want to make his life as miserable as absolutely possible. They're coming into a very hostile environment where, quite frankly, the Black Bears don't lose very often here in Binghamton on home ice. However, earlier this season when PD visited, they came away with a split, and in fact, in the game that the Ice Cats won 4-0, they shut out the Black Bears, and that's the first time anyone has shut out the Black Bears on home ice in FPHL history. So, PD has had success in this building. They know they can get the job done. They have surpassed the expectations. They have defeated the odds. I dare say just about everybody else in the FPHL has counted this team out at one time or another. Yet here they are, tied at one in this best of five final and getting ready for game three here this evening in what should be a sold out Visions Veterans Memorial Arena. So the atmosphere here will be amazing. Hey, the atmosphere at Florence Center is going to be amazing tonight because there's a watch party and it's free. If you're maybe looking for a place to watch the game tonight, free admission, free parking. Head down to Florence Center. You and a couple thousand of your closest Ice Cats friends can watch the game on the Jumbotron as we take a look in to see what's going on right now. And folks are filing in, getting settled in, getting ready to go here. And everybody excited, reacting. And I hope there's plenty more folks on their way down there. We'll be checking in with them occasionally here this evening. So hello to everybody down there at Florence Center. All right, we've got to continue on here in our pregame show, which is brought to you by Powers Properties, the official housing provider of your PD Ice Cats. When we come back, it's our chat with head coach Gary Graham, and then we're just about 10 minutes away from dropping the puck here on game three in Binghamton. The Black Bears hosting your PD Ice Cats with this championship series tied at one. Back with more in a moment. This is Ice Cats Playoff Hockey.

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5: Back before tonight's Game 3 of the Commissioner's Cup Final, we're joined by head coach Gary Graham. Gary, a 1-1 split for PD at home. I know road teams say they always want that 1-1 split, but your thoughts coming out of the weekend on your team's performance?
6: Loved the first game, opportunistic with our chances. The second game, again, we didn't have that good start that we needed. You know, it seems like our team this year, when we had that good first period, kind of is the catalyst for how we play the rest of the game. Got down 2-0. We did have a better second period, had some good scoring chances, drew ourselves a penalty shot, which was pretty cool in the playoffs, a big game. Unfortunately, we didn't score on that, but had some chances in the second to tie it up. I think probably what I took away from Saturday, most disappointing, was in the third period, down a goal, only able to manage like four shots on goal. You know, again, they checked extremely well. They started playing a lot tighter through the neutral zone, which made it more challenging for us. We didn't adapt to that style well. We talked about it, but we just, you know, we didn't do it in action. So hopefully after a couple days of practice this week and, you know, talking to the group, we're a little bit better ready for that.
5: Well, coming into a difficult Binghamton environment, but one where you have had success earlier this year, what's been the message coming into this game three?
6: We're confident. You know, we remember that weekend. The team looks a lot different there. They got some different pieces in their lineup too as well. So, you know, again, it's nice. A lot of these guys have played in the North for years in their careers, so they played in this building with other teams. For most of the guys, some of the guys could be a new time, but even like a guy like Lakoff and some other guys have played in this building. So it's going to be a hostile environment. We knew, obviously being a four seed, that we were going to have to win in a hostile environment on the road, become road warriors to win this thing. So it's nothing that we haven't been prepared to do the entire series.
5: Talking a little bit about not only playoff but championship experience, you're getting one guy back, Xavier Abdella, who has that experience. What does that mean to this team to get him back?
6: It means a lot. He's just a very cool, calm, collective guy. There's not a lot of panic in his game. He's been in this arena a lot in his career, playing in Danbury the majority of it. So he knows what it takes to win in this building. That's important.
5: Talk about, if you will, you know, making those changes, getting in tonight. I mean, just what are you looking for from this group? What's important?
6: Well, we got to be consistent with our approach. You know, we got to have everybody on the same page with how we got to attack a good checking team. They made some adjustments. We have to play a game that, frankly, sometimes guys don't want to play. It's playoff hockey. You know, you might have to go dump and chase. You might have to go rim it and go get it the old-fashioned way. And that's the way it should be in a playoff. Nothing should be easy. There should be no easy rushes, and nothing should be easy. And that's when you're playing the two best teams in the league. You're playing against each other. That's the way we want to be defending them against the rush, and that's the way they're trying to defend against us in the neutral zone. So look tonight, again, I know you're going to ask me keys to victory, but the neutral zone play is going to be really key.
5: Well, let's let that lead in for keys to the game then.
6: Yeah, the neutral zone, you know, how we defend them off the rush, and then also how they keep us off the rush. Whoever does a better job is probably going to determine the outcome of the game.
5: All right, Gary, best of luck tonight. Thanks for joining us.
6: Thanks, Tom.
5: Back with a drop of the puck in just a moment. Game three, this is Ice Cats Playoff Hockey.
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0: Lester. 12 of my boons at the phone up Lester. 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
1: And now, to honor our country with the Star Spangled Banner, please welcome lead vocalist of local band The Look, Kathy Krausgruber.

0: the anthem in the books before tonight's game, as the Binghamton Black Bears now will host game 3, game 4 tomorrow night, and if necessary, game 5 on Sunday. It is a best of 5. It is the Commissioner's Cup Final, and it is tied at 1 game apiece. Petey won game 1 last Friday night. Last Saturday night, Binghamton responded in kind to knock things up, get that road split that they were looking for, and now it's up to the Ice Cats to duplicate what they did earlier here, and that's beat Binghamton in its own building. The crowd is packing in here in Binghamton. We're getting ready to go here, and that means it's time for your starting lineups, brought to you by Seminar Brewing. In net for your Petey Ice Cats, it's Brendan Colgan, the veteran, 5-2 in the postseason with a .939 save percentage, 2.24 goals against average, and he'll be opposed by Dominic Tomei, who is also 5-2 with a .910 save percentage, 2.17 goals against average, and a shutout to his credit. Defensively, for your Ice Cats starting it out tonight, it's Dominic Della Savita and Timur Razilov. Up front, it will be Dennis Sychik along with Alex Legkov and Patrick Marcinkiewicz. So the Twins split, at least to start game number 3 here in Binghamton. Ice Cats will roll left or right on your radio dial in their white road uniforms with the full pouncing lion, baby blue buckets, black pants, white socks with the blue stripes. Binghamton in the green home uniforms tonight. Black name and number on the back, black pants, green and black socks. Left to right for the Ice Cats. Binghamton controls the faceoff, and we are underway. Black Bears dump it in from the stripe, and they will move up to try to go get it. Around to the far side, it ends up with Sychik, and he'll wedge this one back out to center. It goes off the back of Legkov. And the puck turned the other way here into space. Kirkby in over the PD line to the right side. A feedback up top, blocked by Razilov. And Marcinkiewicz off the dasher down the ice. Stone trying to turn it back the other way. Kirkby hit it center. Coughed up to Marcinkiewicz. In some traffic, stick-handling through it. Feeds it on. Little give and go. He moves in. As Legkov going to the net, the feed was deflected behind him. Binghamton on the loose puck, trying to clear Sychik, holding it in. Marcinkiewicz in the slot, and he's knocked down, cutting across the front there. Puck stays low, though. Legkov chasing to the far side corner. D'Orazio trying to get it away from him, knocked down, but the puck does come out to center. Miguel Diaz out on the change here, feeds it back across to Hamilton on the left side. Ahead now for Dominic Marcinkiewicz, pushing it around the wall right side. Welsh and Houston Wilson off Wilson's stick right to the side of the net, and Tomei will cover. And now in behind the play, you've got Zach Sirota and Houston Wilson exchanging greetings. I mean, it's been a week since these guys have seen each other. So game 3 underway here. And we know game 4 tomorrow night at 7 o'clock. Both of these teams looking to be the first to win 2 at this point. It's turned into a best of 3. Faceoff to the left of Tomei, one back into the corner. Welsh up on the right side. Marcinkiewicz trying to wheel into the slot, taken away by Bondarenko. Sirota back to Bondarenko. In over the line right side with a wrister, blocked off Hamilton into the corner. Centering attempt also blocked by Hamilton. Comes around to Miguel Diaz. Puck up the slot. Anderson keeps in at the line. Fed down low. Miguel Diaz, nice body position there to take it away with the puck. Right side of right pad. Save it. A wrist shot there. Colgan will hold on. Jansen turned it quickly at the far dot, put it on net.
1: Is there an autograph number 61 Dan Lehman jersey? Be sure to get your pucks at the
0: top. And Colgan able to hold on faceoff coming up to his left here. Lineup changes tonight for the Petey Ice Cats. It's the return of Xavier Abdellah. Abdellah, only his second game of the playoffs. He's been battling various injuries and ailments, but healthy enough this week to jump back into the lineup. Jake Yergenite out of the lineup. He's out there paired right now with Charlie Bedard. The only other change is Pizzamenti in for Cox. Face-off, and it's won in a quick shot by Binghamton. Again, absorbed by Colgan, but Ben Pizzamenti draws back into the lineup for Jake Cox. So you'll see number 28 out there as well at some point here. Gullo in for this faceoff, the Rochester, New York native, not too far away from Binghamton. Faceoff to the left of Colgan. He wins it back this time. Bedard around the rim to the left point. It's held in there and ripped back around all the way around to the right point. Lathland keeping it in, but right to Abdellah. Abdellah will try the near side again. And Elijah Wilson trying to move that one up the wall. Kept in left point. Puck into the left side corner.

be Wilson, Frolov, and Gullo out there. Lions definitely with a different look here from head coach Gary Graham for games three, or game three as opposed to games one and two. Gullo battling in the faceoff circle against Kirkby. Still tied up there. Abdullah steps in, trying to help out. Down to the left point. It's tossed behind the net by Yates. Abdullah over on the rolling puck. Sends it up the near wall. Wilson to the left point, but not out. Kept in again by Binghamton. Kirkby behind the net out the far side to the right half wall. Try to feed the point. Went off a skate. Gets there anyway, though. Stone feeding it onto the right wing. Yates wheeling on the wall. Watched by Gullo, who chops it off him into the corner. Again, Binghamton, some early pressure here. Abdullah takes it away, puck to the line. Did it come out? No, D'Orazio kept it in. Stone with a shot glove save, Colgan, and that will get the Ice Cats the change they need here. .253 gone here in this first period. First period action is brought to you by your Petey area GMC dealers. We are professional grade. Zychik out there with Patrick Smarson-Kevix and Alex Legkov. Draw to the left of Colgan. And, whoop, no, we don't like that one. Let's do it again. Zychik is going to get thrown out of the draw. Patrick Smarson-Kevix will step in for it. Ends up on the far wall. Della Savita trying to help Razilov move the puck out. Kept in by Binghamton. Bondarenko up top, but Sirota tied up, and now Legkov will bring it through center. He dumps into the right side corner. Zychik up after it. Puck drifting behind the net. Zychik has lost his stick, trying to control it with the skates. Kicks it over to Legkov, left side. Legkov up to the point. Razilov with a rolling puck and a left pad save. Tomei on a knuckler there. Zychik's stick actually broken behind the play, and he had to head off. Houston Wilson replaces him back on the right side here. Sirota moving in. Across ice feed. Didn't connect. Around it comes to Marcinkiewicz. He'll move it up. Razilov to Houston Wilson. Weaving wide on the right side. Razilov moving in deep as well. Marcinkiewicz up top. Feeding it across. Della Savita. Too hot to handle there on the pass. And now in behind the play, we get a penalty call. It's going to be an interference call against Binghamton as Legkov draws that penalty. And it's going to be Scott Ramakers heading into the box. And the first power play of the game belongs to the Petey Ice Cats. So the Chick-fil-A power play getting a kick at the can here. 4-for-32 in the postseason, 12.5%. Ramakers into the box. Time of the penalty, 3:42. Penalty kill for Binghamton, 86.2% here in the playoffs so far. And they will actually start by moving this puck out to center. And actually, a shorthanded opportunity here. Too far off the stick of Kirkby, and Colgan's going to have to cover it and hang on for a faceoff. Not quite 4 minutes into this first period. 1:51 left to go in the Chick-fil-A power play. It'll be Hamilton and McGill Diaz on defense here, along with the Wilsons, Elijah and Houston, and Nick Gullo. Power play number two getting the whirl here with the defensive zone draw. Hamilton will take the draw when behind the PD cage. And he'll move it up the right side to Houston Wilson. He's held up as he gets in over the line, loses the puck to Stone, who's able to clear it back down. Colgan out into the corner, has to play it away. McGill Diaz on the far side wall, turning up through center. Elijah Wilson challenged there, tried to bounce one on. Ends it back with Binghamton, and again, they'll send it down the ice. Colgan out to trap it in the corner as Hamilton comes back. Power play unit cycling through back to the first unit here as Hamilton will move it ahead. He'll bring it in over the line. Hamilton try to go through traffic, pokes it in on goal. Tomei will cover, and Hamilton and Stone and Anderson, and now a pile. Hamilton didn't take a hard swipe at the goaltender's glove, Tomei, but Tomei did take just that extra second to cover it, and so Hamilton went after it.

0: And that draws a lot of green jerseys. And now, taking a shot at him through the pile there, it's Tyson Kirkby. Got the little spear in on the ankle underneath the linesman. Binghamton is a veteran team. They do a lot of that little stuff. They try to get in there, get the little extra shot on you, get that little bit under your skin a little more and more every single time out. Face-off will be to the left of the Black Bears' net. Power play continues for PD. Legkov pressured on the wall, looking for a little help over there. Stone pinned up there, and now it ends up Zychik to the left point. Here's Dominik Marcinkiewicz up top to Patrick's to the near circle. Legkov down low. Zychik jam play, save to May. Rebound still free in the crease, and now it ends up in the near corner. Frolov around, too far for Legkov. Out it goes. 40 seconds to go in the man advantage. Just past the five-minute mark of this opening frame, scoreless so far. Patrick Marcinkiewicz in over the line. Pressured up top, feeds it down low. Zychik around for Legkov. Legkov back to Zychik to Legkov. Legkov right half wall, cross-ice feed. Dominik Marcinkiewicz slot. Frolov can't shoot, lost it in the skates. And Binghamton able to skate it out. Up the left side, here comes Sirota, driving wide, cutting it on goal. He scores! Colgan went for the poke check and missed. The puck got through the crease, and Sirota, with a second effort, got to the puck and scores shorthanded. And Sirota, with plenty to say to the PD bench. That is the first shorthanded goal of the postseason, both scored by the Black Bears and allowed by the Ice Cats. Sirota's second of the playoffs, 5:29 time of the goal, and it gives Binghamton a 1-0 lead. 13 seconds to go in the power play. And it's turned over again, a chance in tight, shorthanded. And that one is stopped by Colgan. Now the power play comes to a close. Black Bears with the momentum back to 5-on-5. PD will get it out of the zone. Here's Pizzamenti from center, dumping it in. Tomei is going to scoop it up. And Gullo getting to the front of the net. Pizzamenti and Welsh there. That'll draw the pile. That'll get us to our first break of this first period. Game three, a shorthanded goal by Zach Sirota has put the Binghamton Black Bears in front 1-0. We'll take a break and come back with more in just a moment. This is Ice Cats Playoff Hockey.
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0: 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Tom Callahan here with you in Binghamton. Black Bears with a 1-0 lead early on, but a face-off in the offensive zone. A shot by Dominik Marcinkiewicz is blocked by Kirkby. He'll feed it ahead. And back on the left side comes Yates. Yates into the left wing corner of the Ice Cats end. Taken away by Miguel Diaz. Hamilton wrapped up behind the net. Able to come out with the puck right back up the near side on the backhand. To the line, Anderson did not keep it in. He swings it back in as the Black Bears tag up. Colgan to leave it behind the net. And Miguel Diaz tried to move that ahead. Houston Wilson up through center. Dominik Marcinkiewicz, it's kept into the line here. Binghamton pushing back down the right side wall. Ramaker's into the corner. Pinned up by Miguel Diaz. Wilson back to help out. Trying to move that puck up the near side. Here's Elijah Wilson on the right wing. Ahead to Dominik Marcinkiewicz. Steps around one. And he'll wheel it ahead. Pressure coming from behind. Didn't know it. He lost the puck. Dominik's going back after it. All the way back into his own zone. Leaves it off and heads for the change. Razilov. Left side. Into space. Della Civita trying to get it ahead to Legkov. Too far for him. Right back the other way. Binghamton through center. Trying to chop it on. A bouncer at the line is onside. Now poked right back out. Patrick Marcinkiewicz trying to steal it at center. Played away from him. Della Civita. Back after it. Played around to the far side. Razilov. Ahead in space. Legkov trying to track it down at center. Falls over Stone. Marcinkiewicz ahead. Right side to Zajcik. Zajcik at the line. Long shot to Maglov. Save and he'll hang on. Chance him with a chop at Marcinkiewicz. Turn around to give him a look.

0: Faisal will come to the left of the Black Bears goal. 7:26 into the first period. Shot 6-4 in favor of Binghamton. Gullo out to take this draw with Frolov and Welsh. And the puck right across the slot through the skates of Frolov. And that one is batted out to center. Binghamton there with it. Lathlin will dump it in. Colgan's going to backhand it away. Stolen away. A bouncer right in front. Still there. Side of the net. Now it's shuffled into the corner. Ends up at the right point. No shot fed to the right circle. There's a wrister. That one finds the glass. The runner comes to the near side. Welsh challenge from the point there by Weber, who keeps it in. Bedard behind the net to Abdellah. Abdellah up the middle. Gullo. Gullo try to go cross ice. A kick to Frolov. He gets it to Welsh. Welsh into space. Gullo on the left side. Bedard creeping into the play. But on the far side, Lathlin able to rub Gullo out on the wall. Frolov over trying to follow it up. And now the other way. A potential 2-on-1. Oh, Miguel Diaz out on the change. Fortunately, he's able to tip the shot to the glass. Sargis didn't expect to see him pop off the bench. It's a good thing he did. Miguel Diaz trying to move that puck up the right side. Banks it out to center. Anderson on it there. Back ahead. Yates can't come up with it. Binghamton changing. Might have got away with one there. That was close to too many men. Deflected down by Anderson into his own end to Weising. Elijah Wilson up on the forecheck around the rim. Left side. It goes all the way back the other way. And again, they say no Weising into the PD end. So Colgan will cut it off. Play it to Hamilton. Hamilton ahead. Dominic Marcinkiewicz lost it at the line. Play stays in. Hamilton trying to jam it back the other way. Houston Wilson on a bouncer. Now it's turned over in the slot. Right in on Colgan. He elects to come out and cover it. And he will freeze at 8:54 into the first. Well, you had to expect a tremendous early first period push out of Binghamton. Their goal came shorthanded, which is unexpected. However, you know that in the first game at home in a championship series, you've got to expect that team to come out with plenty of energy. And the Black Bears have done their best to do just that. Jake Hamilton on his way to the bench, making sure that everyone in a green jersey knows he's on his way to the bench. There is a lot between the whistles in this series. These two teams only saw each other twice in the regular season, so it's not like there's anything built from that. This has all had to come from the first two games of the series, a 1-1 split back in South Carolina. And now here for game three, face-off in the Ice Cat zone, one back to the right side corner. Zajcik trying to help out Della Civita. Lekov watching the pile as well. Zajcik out with it. Puts it up the middle to Razilov, right in front of his own net. Razilov, his pass along, ends up back to Stone in the Binghamton end. He redirects it down. Did they call no icing? Yes, they waved it off. Colgan around the far side. Marcinkiewicz off a skate. Razilov will play it ahead. Tipped on to Lekov with speed. Getting around Stone. Lekov driving the net into the backhand. He's pulled down. Where's the puck? It's behind the net. Oh, my goodness. Tomei was looking behind him. Back the other way. Here's the lead ahead on the right side to Jansen. He's by himself, waiting for some help here. Delays on the wall and just sends it behind the net. Ends up around to Bedard, who takes a high hit there, but got the puck out to center. And Binghamton will dump it right back in around the rim. Step on to the left side. Tied up. And it's drifting in behind the goal. Out the far side with it now. Sargis into the slot. No shot there from Lathlin. Now in on goal. Colgan the save and a redirect in. Tied a chance again. Colgan the save. As Brendan Colgan has had to make a couple of big stops here in the early going. We are just past the halfway mark of this first period, 10:02 into it, and it's 1-0 Black Bears, game three of the Commissioner's Cup Final. We're back with more in a moment. This is Ice Cats Playoff Hockey.
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0: 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Tom Callahan here with you in Binghamton Visions Veterans Memorial Arena. Game three of the FPHL's Commissioners Cup Final. The series is tied at one. Face off to the left of Brendan Colgan. Binghamton winning the draw back. Pressure to the point, though, by Frolov. Gullo over to help him out. Sends it down the ice. A bouncer. This will be an icing call. Welsh in pursuit of Weber, but couldn't get around him. So we'll drop it right back down to the other end. Ice Cats Hockey brought to you in part by Gatorade, the official thirst quencher. By XGen, the official recovery and rejuvenation partner. By Celsius, the official energy drink. Pepsi, the official soft drink. And Pepsi Zero, the official soft drink of Ice Cats goaltenders. This time the draw is to the right of Brendan Colgan. Once again, it's pushed up top and hooked back into the zone by C.J. Stubbs. Ends up in the right side corner. Kirkby, Stubbs in the slot, but he's tied up. Nice job there by Welsh. Puck still tied up. Now Kirkby with a shot, and that one whistled wide. Ends up on the left side. Here's Yates. Around behind the net. Curls out the far side. Feeds to the point. Stone with a shot. And a save there by Colgan. Got a piece of it with the stick. Sent around the rim to the far side corner. Frolov tied up on the wall. Looking for some help here. He's trying to flip it to the point. A bouncer kept in up top. Again, Binghamton with great zone time here in the early going. Stone with a wrist shot. Stick to side by Colgan. To the left point, D'Orazio. His attempt deflected on the way through. In the slot, bouncer to the line. And D'Orazio cutting to his right keeps it in. He'll walk it down low. Backhands it across. Nobody there for it. And now Gullo does get it out to center. Frolov pressuring there. And Bedard will turn it the other way. That gives Speedy a chance to change. Houston Wilson, Elijah Wilson, and Pizzamenti out there. As Binghamton will bring it ahead. D'Orazio leading the rush. Left side tried to walk in, and McGill, Diaz, and Hamilton sandwich him off the puck. Yates behind the net. Out the far side, knocked off a stick by Hamilton. Slapped away there, ends up back with Hamilton ahead to Elijah Wilson. Elijah Wilson leaving it for Houston Wilson. In over the line, right side, gets it across. McGill Diaz into the rush, shot through a screen, hit a shin. Right wing, pushed down low by Pizzamenti, gloved down and cleared back out by Binghamton. Bouncer back to the PD line, Hamilton across, right side to McGill Diaz. Ahead to Houston Wilson. Wilson has to curl back towards his own line. Now he'll get it going up. On to the left side, Elijah Wilson. Cross-ice feed. Patrick Smarson. Kevick's off his skate. Try to control. Bondarenko picked it away. And he'll lead it up on the left wing to Jansen. Jansen carrying it wide. In space. And he is dispossessed by Marcin Kevick's. But in behind the play. The net comes off behind Colgan. Elijah Wilson took his man in there. And that's going to draw a pile. Hamilton's a part of that as well. I don't know if we had a penalty coming or if the net just came off. I did not see what actually happened there. The net is off of both moorings, so that tells me the collision was substantive.

0: No penalty on the play. It's just a physical series. Two teams fighting for a championship. These next two, possibly three games for all the marbles here. Binghamton with a 1-0 lead, 7:52 to go in the first. Faceoff will again be to the right of Colgan. Hamilton and McGill-Diaz on defense. Zajcik in for the faceoff. He's got Elijah Wilson and Patrick Smarson-Kevics out there with him. A little bit of a mishmash here, but two guys who could take faceoffs for PD just in case. But this puck is down and controlled by Zajcik. They'll try to move it ahead. Elijah Wilson does get it to center. Right siders Marcinkiewicz by himself try to dangle through. And he's pushed off as the puck turned the other way by Binghamton. On the right side, it drifts in over the line. Hamilton standing his man up there. And now Zajcik ahead. Oh, boy. Marcinkiewicz trying to sneak in behind the D. Blankov up on the right side, following up the play. Anderson will turn it away. Right side now Binghamton on the return. Left wing, Sargis cutting in over the line. Trying to leave it up top off the skate there of Shankar. Ends up back in the left side. Sargis, watched by Della Civita. Up the boards, leg call with the backhand of the line, not out. Puck in front, tip just wide. Sargis over to the far side against Razilov. Trying to curl in front. His backhand went off Razilov, back to the corner. Forced behind the net, near side by Della Civita. Razilov switching with him. Comes over to the near corner. Trying to work it up the boards. Yates on it. Driving, wraparound attempt. Couldn't go. He carries it all the way out up top to the blue line. To his left. Feeds it back across. Right wing side. A shot save. Colgan rebound on the back door. Colgan got the left pad out. A clear hit. Legkoff doesn't get out of the zone. And Binghamton keeps it in. Long shot and a glove save. Colgan, who had lost his goal stick. And again, Della Civita this time and Kirkby coming together. Boy, Binghamton is doing an excellent job of keeping that puck in the PD zone. Spending a lot of time in the offensive end and keeping Brendan Colgan busy. He's already seen 12 shots from Binghamton. Stopped 11 of them. What a stop by Colgan coming to his left. Faceoff will be on the far side of the ice. Pizzamenti this time in to take it. He's got Dominic Smarson-Kevics out there along with Welsh. Abdella and Bedard on D, and it's one back towards Bedard. He'll go up the rim and out to center. Dominic Smarson-Kevics across to Welsh. He'll bring it in. Pizzamenti to the net. Welsh tried to feed it across. It was tipped to the far corner. Smarson-Kevics right back around the rim. Pizzamenti off his shin, trying to kick it free. Licked to center. That one hit Welsh. Welsh back behind the net to battle for it as well. Pizzamenti in the pile. Far side trying to work it around the wall. Chance for Binghamton to move it out, and they do. Up the left side, here's Yates moving in on the rush. Leaves it up top. D'Orazio in with a shot off the mask of Brendan Colgan. Welsh clearing into the line. Not out. Stone keeping it in. He'll feed it around. Boy, PD is going to look to clean those up, I guarantee you, to get those zone exits. Whether by hook or by crook, they've got to find ways to get that puck over the blue line. Here's D'Orazio in with a slapper that goes wide around to the right point. Yates with a bouncer, able to keep it in. And he's challenged at the line by Dominic Smarson-Kevics, and it does kick out over the blue line. Fired right back in by Binghamton. Colgan will play it aside to Abdella. Left side, here's Hamilton. Hamilton will lift a cross-corner wedge. Will that be icing? No, they wave it off as Anderson will get there first. Houston Wilson pressuring behind the net. Fed right back around the near side. Legkov trying to get to it. And up the left side, Bondarenko. Fanned on a pass. Turned over to Legkov. Legkov driving back in over the line. And Marcinkiewicz was offside. Sirota went after Legkov to get a piece of him. But Legkov expected that one after the whistle and was ready for it. 5:14 to go in the first. 1-0 Binghamton. Gullo in for the draw has Elijah Wilson on his right. Frolov on the left is, again, the lines still shuffling a little bit here in this first period for this PD Ice Cats team. Blackberry's moving out up the left wing side. They try to drive in on the wall. Swain into the corner. Over to the far side. Here's Hamilton. Back to McGill-Diaz. McGill-Diaz up the near side. On the left wing, picked off by Swain. Swain trying to walk it in front. Broken stick on the play and still playing with it. Stefan. Boy, he could have been penalized for that, but they let it go. He was holding on to that twig that didn't have a blade. Made an attempt to play the puck. In fact, he did have to play with his skates. Icing back the other way against PD. That's going to get us to a break here with a 1-0 Binghamton lead on the board. 4:28 left to go in the first period. Game number 3 of this Commissioner's Cup final. Tied at 1. We're back with more in a moment. This is Ice Cats Playoff Hockey.
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0: 4:28 to go here in the first period. 1-0 Binghamton in the lead over PD. Tom Callahan here with you. Faceoff coming up to the right of Brendan Colgan. Zajcik in for the draw across from Kirkby. Faceoff one back. There's a shot in the left pad. Save right off the faceoff there. Stubbs with the wrister that got through. Lenkoff trying to break the other way. Pass was taken away at center. Binghamton, not only are they doing a good job of keeping the puck in the offensive zone, but when they don't, they're falling back through center ice and really clogging it up there as it's dumped in. And that one finds the high glass right side corner. And that's something PD is going to have to do is get pucks in deep and get after them. I know it sounds very cliche, and it is, but right now Binghamton is not letting them carry the puck in as it's swatted back the other way into the Ice Cats end of things here. Played around Zajcik on the far side. Stone trying to catch up with it. Puck popped up in the air. Sirota on the right side, and that one tipped back in. McGill-Diaz on it. He tried to backhand it out of trouble. Kept in Sirota now in a high slot. Bondarenko walking into his left. Swings it across the goal mouth and out the other side. Now rush back the other way, led by Legkov on the right side. He's got Marcin Kevics with him. Delays, waiting, looking, feeds the slot, and it's off the toe of the stick of Houston Wilson. Now back up the left side. Here's Sirota the other way. Binghamton to the attack. Sirota hooks it down, and Houston Wilson catching Bondarenko. Now Bondarenko cuts loose around behind. Wraps it around, shot on the near side, and that one's deflected wide. Razilov trying to move it out, swatted down the ice, and chased down by Welsh. No icing here. Welsh on Ramakers as he wraps it around out the near side and bounces it down the ice. Razilov chasing, not enough gas for icing. 2:55 to go in the first. 1-0 Binghamton. Up the left side, Welsh charging up after it. In against Ramakers, in behind the net, clear off his skate to the right point. Jelle Savita feeds it back over. Razilov has a lane, lets it go, he scores! Timur Razilov from the left point over the right shoulder of the goaltender, Tomei, who is down in front of the net. And the puck finds the top corner to tie this game at 1 with 2:42 to go in the first. For Timur Razilov, that's his first of the postseason. And that is a massive, massive goal. Dela Savito will pick up the primary assist on that one. And Welsh should get one as well, as he was in on the forecheck. Talking about getting pucks deep, trying to make things happen. Washington tied up now. Binghamton will go right back to business. They try to push it in. Abdellah to the line. Did get it out and over. That's an offside call. 17-18, time of the goal. Face off on the far side of the ice. Gullo in for the draw against Kirkby. And it's one back. Abdellah on it. He'll move it across. Bedard on the right side. Puck tipped down by Gullo. And they're going to say no icing here. Tomei out to play it back up the near side. Boards cut off on the right wing corner. And now there's going to be a penalty. And it's going to be against Gullo for tripping. 2:20 left to go in the first. And the Black Bears are going to the power play.

17:40, time of the penalty. So the Bluefish IT Solutions penalty kill, 76.7% here in the postseason for the Ice Cats against the Black Bears power play. 6 goals on 24 attempts, 25% here in the Commissioner's Cup playoffs. Faceoff is won by Zajcik. He's going to move it ahead on the left side. Patrick Smarts and Kevix ran into the check there and dumps the puck deep. Binghamton's only goal of the game was a shorthanded marker. And then an even-strength goal from Razilov here. 2 minutes to go now in this first period. And Binghamton will carry power play time for the bulk of that. Left side, here's Kirkby moving it in. And Binghamton will look to set it up. Puck in front off of Colgan's goal stick. Right back to the left side corner. Stubs around to the left point. DeRozio on to the right side. And is flung into the corner. Kirkby over after it. Tried to center. Turned over. And that is sent on down the ice by PD. They'll change up the penalty killers here. Is Tomei trying to throw it ahead. Abdella reading the play. Forced it deep. And now he'll circle off the ice as it's batted ahead. And now Patrick Smarts and Kevix moving up with Houston Wilson. Cutting to his left. And they'll swing it around the rim. Wilson over to the near side. And Kirkby trying to spin away from him. Moving it in over the line. Bondarenko onto the right wing. Sent back into the corner. Bondarenko around to the right side. Jansen to the right point. Now swung to the left side. Pass to DeRozio through his skates and out of the zone. Black Bears looking to move it back in on the right side. Bondarenko into the high slot. Picked off by Wilson. Got it over the line. Tried to slide out of that check there. Might have had a chance at a shorthanded opportunity. Now pushing back into the right side. Jansen in over the line. They'll put it into the right wing corner. 25 seconds to go. The power play puck in front of shot. Save made. Colgan and right back through the goal mouth. I believe Colgan got that one as well. Patrick Smarts and Kevix will feed it over to Hamilton. Hamilton waiting. Gets it back across. Miguel Diaz ahead. And that is tipped down by Dominic Smarts and Kevix. 10 seconds to go in the man advantage. Weber will feed it ahead. And now up on the left side and over the line. Sarges in with a shot, and the save made there, held on to by Colgan, just as the power play comes to a close. 19.8 seconds to go here in the first. Faceoff will stay inside the Ice Cats end of things. Where the chatter between the benches is constant. A lot of discussion between these two sides. Draw to the right of Colgan. Zajcik in for the faceoff across from Stepan. And a broken stick for Stepan on that faceoff. Allows Zajcik to win it back. Razilov on the left side towards the line. Not out. Kept in again by Binghamton. And again, that is a big check mark of please clean this up in the intermission. It's sent down the ice. Zajcik's going to beat out the icing. Wraps it around to the near side, but he's going to run out of time. But a late goal by Timur Razilov evens things up at one, and now Houston Wilson gets caught in the wrong part of town. Yes, he's got his stick held, and now a bunch of green jerseys over there, and Hamilton coming over to police the situation as the linesman trying to clear it out. Hamilton trying to get over there to defend his player, but again, Houston Wilson and a linesman are in the middle of 4, 8, 9 green jerseys.

0: Finally, they separate. Everybody kind of froze in place, and I don't blame him, waiting to see how that was going to pan itself out. But well, finally, everybody does head to the locker room. We're tied at one. 20 minutes into this one, I'll tell you what, for a couple of teams that only met twice in the regular season, and both those games were here, and they split them, and then met twice last weekend in the opening of this series and split that 1-1 in Florence. I have a feeling there's going to be a lot of back and forth and a lot of growing animosity between these two hockey teams, but it should make for an awful lot of fun for us watching this one. 1-1 after one. This is Game 3 of the Commissioner's Cup Final. We'll come back in our first period intermission report. We'll wrap up the scoring for you. Take a look inside the numbers, and we'll also have a look at the out-of-town scoreboard. NHL Stanley Cup playoffs continuing on. Major League Baseball as well, so stay tuned. All that and more coming your way. This is Ice Cats Playoff Hockey.
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1: And we are back here at the Visions Veterans Memorial Arena. Tom Callahan here with you. 20 minutes in the books in this game three, and it is knotted up at one. Taking a look back at the scoring from that opening frame, a great start for the Binghamton Black Bears. Although, and I will talk about this as I look more inside the numbers for you on this one, I have to imagine for Binghamton to come out of this period tied at one for what we're about to discuss might actually be disappointing. They got on the board first, a shorthanded goal, Sirota's second of the postseason from Bondarenko. And that was a disappointing start for the Ice Cats, for sure. 5:29, time of the goal. And unfortunately for PD, they never really got much set up on that only power play of the period, and in fact did give up the shorty. As I mentioned at the time, that is the first shorthanded goal scored by Binghamton in the playoffs and the first allowed by PD in the postseason as well. So that put Binghamton in front 1-0. Then late in the period, Timur Razilov with his first of the postseason from Della Civita, and they have not added the assist to Welsh, but they may a little bit later on here. But Della Civita with the puck at the right point feeds it over to Razilov at the left. The goaltender Tomei was down, but the referees did not hesitate to call it a goal. Binghamton seemed to believe something happened that caused a collision to knock down the goaltender in front. The referees didn't even bother reviewing it, so clearly in their vision, it was Binghamton's defense causing the issue with their own goaltender. So there was no review of the play whatsoever. The goal counts, and it's 1-1. Ice Cats tied with the Black Bears. Each team went 0-for-1 in the power play in that first period. And this is where we talk about the shots being 16-6 in favor of Binghamton. And to me, we've had this discussion several times, fans, over the course of the season. Sometimes I tell you, hey, the shots tell the story. Sometimes they don't, really. Even though they may be a little bit lopsided, there can be reasons for that. I think Binghamton had a much better first period, especially with their offensive zone pressure, their zone time, and their ability to keep the puck in against the PD Ice Cats. I think Brendan Colgan had to be sharp on several occasions. I'm actually pretty sure he would like that shorthanded goal back. He went for the poke check and he missed it. And I'm sure in his mind that's one he absolutely not only wants back but should have had. But he stopped everything else. And it was a difficult period for PD defensively. They had trouble clearing pucks. They had trouble getting it out of the zone. Yet, somehow, you and I are talking about a 1-1 tie. And I think that's actually good news. Because in the pregame show, when we talk about what you think is coming your way, certainly the first period of the first home game of the championship final in any sport, I would absolutely expect it to go the way of the home team. Like game one, period one in Florence, game three, period one here in Binghamton, I totally expected the Black Bears to come out flying. Absolutely, I thought their energy would be high. I thought they would be doing everything they could to ride the energy and the buzz of this, what appears to be pretty close, if not sold out crowd. Maybe only single seats left here in this one, but I mean, it's a pretty packed arena here in Binghamton. And there was a lot of buzz, and they did a lot of things right. But again, the goaltending of Brendan Colgan was phenomenal and kept the pucks out when he needed to keep the puck out. But now it is up to the Ice Cats D to do a better job on the zone clears. And the other thing, too, is neutral ice really right now. Binghamton, I thought, did a nice job of preventing PD from generating any momentum, whether on the rush or otherwise, really not letting the Ice Cats get to loose pucks and never really spending a ton of time in the zone. Now, they had a couple of shifts where they did, and they had a couple of chances, and one of them went in. However, I think the Ice Cats are going to realize here to open period number two that they're going to have to get that puck into the Black Bears zone, make the Black Bears defenseman turn and chase them. Petey must use its speed, and they have plenty of it. But dump those pucks in, use your speed, and get there first. That is how you're going to establish more zone time and really cause more chaos in that Black Bears defensive zone, which is ultimately what you want, because now you're going to force a breakdown, you're going to cause some issues, and pucks go in the net that way. So to be tied up at one after that first period, I really don't mind that for the Petey Ice Cats here. I think essentially they weathered the storm and came out even. And so I'm okay with that. And I would like to see them now really pump up the volume here in period number two. So we're going to take a break. When we come back, we'll take a look at the out-of-town scoreboard. 20 minutes in here, we are tied at one. And we've got some Major League Baseball action coming your way, plus Stanley Cup playoffs continuing as well. So stay tuned. I've got more for you on the other side of the break. 1-1 after one, game three, series tied at one. 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

0: Welcome back here on Petey Ice Cats Playoff Hockey. Tom Callahan here with you. One period into Game 3 of this Commissioner's Cup Final Series. Game tied at 1. Series tied at 1. We know for sure Game 4 is tomorrow night at 7 o'clock. Beyond that, well, we don't know yet. We're going to have to wait until tomorrow night to find out if we have to play a deciding Game 5. In the NHL Stanley Cup Playoffs, two games on tap here tonight. And after one period of play, the Montreal Canadiens with a 2-0 lead on the Buffalo Sabres, trying to even that series at one game apiece. Mike Matheson and Alex Newhook scoring for the Canadiens in that one. The other game getting underway about an hour and a half from now. You got about 90 minutes until Golden Knights at Ducks. That series is tied at one game apiece as the scene shifts to Anaheim for Game 3. Major League Baseball. Games from earlier today, actually, everybody just getting underway here and just taking a quick scan through here. All right, we got a bunch of late ones, but everybody's underway on the early portion of the schedule. Angels and Jays are scoreless, bottom of the third. Astros 4-0 over the Reds. That's actually bottom of the seventh. End of the fourth, Rockies 6, Phillies nothing. Top of the fourth, Athletics and Orioles are scoreless, as are the Rays and Red Sox in the bottom of the third. Top of the third, Nationals 3, Marlins 2, Guardians 4-0 over the Twins, top of the third. Tigers Royals scoreless, top of the second, as are the Yankees and Brewers also in the top of the second. The White Sox with a 1-0 lead over the Mariners. Coming up tonight at 10 o'clock, you got the Braves at the Dodgers in a marquee matchup there. Also, 8 o'clock hour, you got Cubs at Rangers, 9:40, Mets at Diamondbacks, Cardinals at Padres, and then 10:15, Pirates are at the Giants. 1-1 after 1, that's it for our first period intermission report. When we come back, second period action, skating at 5 aside, that's on tap next and brought to you by Bud Light. This is Ice Cats Playoff Hockey.
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0: Back here in Binghamton, New York, Tom Callahan here with you, getting ready for second period action presented by Bud Light. Tied at 1-5 aside, and the Ice Cats rolling right to left on your radio dial here to start period number two. Zychik out with Patrick Smarson, Kevickson, Legkov, Della Savita, Razilov. We are underway. Binghamton will control the faceoff, and they will dump it in from center. Teams working on the long change here in the second period. Ice Cats got a